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4: SRN News, I'm Mary Rose. The U.S. military says it had struck multiple targets in Iran at President Trump's direction, continuing a string of attacks that have shaken the war's uneasy ceasefire. The military said in a post on X that Iran had a chance to honor the ceasefire agreement but elected not to when its forces attacked a ship near the Strait of Hormuz earlier Saturday. Rescuers in Venezuela are racing against time to find survivors after two massive earthquakes hit the country. The quakes, measuring 7.2 and 7.5, have left at least 1,400 people dead and over 51,000 missing as of Friday. Acting President Delcy Rodriguez says more than 14,000 military and police are on the ground. Aid agencies stress the first 48 hours are crucial for rescues. This is SRN News.
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1: SRN News, I'm Mary Rose. The U.S. military says it had struck multiple targets in Iran at President Trump's direction, continuing a string of attacks that may have shaken the war's uneasy ceasefire. The military said in a post on X that Iran had a chance to honor the ceasefire agreement, but elected not to when its forces attacked a ship near the Strait of Hormuz earlier Saturday. U.S. Central Command said U.S. military aircraft targeted Iranian military surveillance infrastructure, communication systems, air defense sites, drone storage facilities, and mine layer capabilities following an attack on a merchant vessel early on Saturday morning. Rescuers in Venezuela are racing against time to find survivors after two massive earthquakes hit the country. The quakes were measuring 7.2 and 7.5. This is SRN News.
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5: With SRN News, I'm Mary Rose. The U.S. military says it had struck multiple targets in Iran at President Trump's direction, continuing a string of attacks that have shaken the war's uneasy ceasefire. The military said in a post on X that Iran had a chance to honor the ceasefire agreement but elected not to when its forces attacked a ship near the Strait of Hormuz earlier Saturday. U.S. Central Command said U.S. military aircraft targeted Iranian military, surveillance infrastructure, communication systems, air defense sites, drone storage facilities, and mine layer capabilities following an attack on a merchant vessel early Saturday morning. And rescuers in Venezuela are racing against time to find survivors after two massive earthquakes hit the country. The quakes were measuring 7.2 and 7.5. This is SRN News.
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1: With SRN News, I'm Ron Taylor. Tensions are high in Venezuela as the death toll rises to 1,430 after two powerful earthquakes struck 3 days ago. Families have reported that 68,900 people are missing. Many civilians are leading search efforts, frustrated by what they see as an inadequate government response. International rescue teams continue to join the effort, with 17 flights bringing over 1,600 rescue workers by today. The disaster is a major challenge for Acting President Delcy Rodriguez. The capital's main airport is damaged, complicating aid delivery. The U.S. military says it had struck 10 targets in Iran as President Trump's direction, continuing a string of attacks that have shaken the war's uneasy ceasefire. The military said in a post on X that Iran had a chance to honor the ceasefire but elected not to when its forces attacked a ship near the Strait of Hormuz earlier today. This is SRN News.
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I say, we can go where we want to, a place where they will never find. 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
8: With SRN News, I'm Ron Taylor. Tensions are high in Venezuela as the death toll has now risen to 1,430 after two powerful earthquakes struck 3 days ago. Families have reported that 68,900 people are still missing there. Many civilians are leading search efforts, frustrated by what they see as an inadequate government response. International rescue teams continue to join the effort, with 17 flights bringing over 1,600 rescue workers by today. The disaster is a major challenge for Acting President Delcy Rodriguez. The capital's main airport is damaged, complicating aid delivery. United Airlines passenger jet nearly hit a drone as it was landing at Newark Airport in New Jersey. The Federal Aviation Commission says the flight crew reported seeing the drone about 100 feet below during final descent Friday. According to the airline, United Flight 1513 was carrying 106 passengers, five crew members from Key West, Florida. This is SRN News.
9: 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We've drifted from our Judeo-Christian roots toward a secular, even socialist worldview.

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1: With SRN News, I'm Ron Taylor. Tensions are high in Venezuela as the death toll rises to 1,430 after two powerful earthquakes struck 3 days ago. Families have reported that 68,900 people are still missing. Many civilians are leading search efforts, frustrated by what they see as an inadequate government response. International rescue teams continue to join the effort, with 17 flights bringing over 1,600 rescue workers yesterday. The disaster is a major challenge for acting President Delcy Rodriguez. The capital's main airport is damaged, complicating aid delivery. The military says it had struck 10 targets in Iran at President Trump's direction, continuing a string of attacks that have shaken the war's uneasy ceasefire. The military said in a post on X that Iran had a chance to honor the ceasefire, but elected not to, when forces attacked a ship near the Strait of Hormuz earlier Saturday. This is SRN News.
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0: Welcome back to the Ramsey Show in the Fairwinds Credit Union studio. Rachel Cruz, Ramsey personality. My daughter is my co-host today. Mary's in Dallas. Hey, Mary, how can we help?
1: Hi, Dave. How are you?
0: Better than I deserve. How can we help?
1: Well, Dave, my husband and I have been married 19 years. We're approaching retirement, and we've always managed our finances separately. We're a blended family. We don't have a will, and we're struggling to move from talking about major financial decisions to actually making them. We cannot get on the same page. I just don't know how to get there.
2: What's the biggest difference, Mary, if you could explain? Like, what is kind of his mindset with things? What's yours? Where does that conflict come in?
1: So he has a lack of trust about, he kind of holds most of the liquid assets. I have retirement assets, but he has more liquid assets. We kind of have always split bills, and I tend to carry debt and then pay it off, carry it. I've kind of borrowed money against savings and paid him back. And so his concern is that if we combine finances, then he's not going to be able to protect our future.
0: From me, yes.
2: Okay.
0: That's valid.
1: You keep borrowing
0: money and paying it off with his money and then paying him back, and that scares him. Well, of course it does. It should.
1: Well, we both work, and I have an income.
0: Care. He's observing a pattern that scares him that is a valid thing. So you have to remove that, you know, that pattern in order for him to be comfortable combining finances, because he's conservative.
2: If you guys agreed on the value system of, if we combine finances, debt is no longer part of our family, we are not going to use debt, would you be okay with that?
1: Absolutely.
2: You would?
1: Absolutely. I've suggested that we sit down and go over our debts, go over our assets, look at everything together, pay off what needs to be paid off, create a household account, and help hold me accountable, hold him accountable.
0: That's healthy. I'm with you on that.
2: Mm-hmm.
0: But, you know, if someone observes a behavior pattern and that behavior pattern breaks trust, that's valid. So we've got to solve for that emotionally. He's got to have a reason to believe that you're not going to do this again. And you're saying, as a friend of mine said the other day, he said, I had to submit myself to the system.
2: Yep.
0: I have to say, the system says we don't borrow money. The system says we have a budget that we both agree on. And I had to submit myself to that. In other words, my little wants or little impulses were subject to my agreement with my spouse. And if he believes that, and okay, I will never spend another dime again that we have not both agreed on. Oh, and by the way, neither will you. If he really believes that that's going to happen, then there's no possible way you could go in debt, right?
1: Correct.

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2: Hey, what's up, guys? 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
1: 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And in my new book, Breaking Free from Broke, I'll teach you exactly how I did it. 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

0: Our scripture of the day, Hebrews 11:6. It is impossible to please God without faith. Anyone who wants to come to Him must believe that God exists and that He rewards those who sincerely seek Him. St. Francis of Assisi said, "Start by doing what's necessary, then do what's possible, and suddenly you are doing the impossible." People always want to know how I handle my investments, and a couple of years ago, we decided to open Dave's investing playbook on real estate and on other things, and that includes what I don't invest in and why, and we called it Investing Essentials, and George Camel and I did a virtual event for 2 nights. We've only done that 2 times. We're going to do it again, one more time. And we're going to change up a little bit of the content and get a little bit into building a lasting legacy and dealing with the issues of wealth inside your family and looking at wills and estate planning just a little bit as well. So we're going to get into all of that. It's 2 nights. It's a virtual event, September 1st and 2nd, me and George Camel. Tickets start at $199. You can get them at RamseySolutions.com/events. Jasmine is with us in Baltimore. Hi, Jasmine. How are you?
1: Hey, I'm really curious how this is going to go. Thanks for taking my call.
0: Sure. What's up?
1: So I went into some debt at the time. I wasn't super familiar with your baby steps, but I'm in phase baby step number 2 now, building a homeschool app. And I'm thinking about taking some certificates, paying to take some AI product management certificates to put me in a different tax bracket. Entry level is like 100K, can be like anywhere between 100K and 200K starting pay. And I'm wondering, is it like, it's such a competitive field, is it worth me paying in to take those certificates and putting that time in to come out the other side, hoping to put that money back into my business?
0: Are you already in the technological field?
1: Well, I'm the product manager for the app that I built. Like, I built this app from scratch for homeschoolers.
0: That means you did it by yourself at your kitchen table?
1: No. I hired a web development company, but, like, I chose, like, how everything's supposed to function, like, where the buttons are supposed to be, what needs to connect to what. Like, I designed it completely from that. And that's what a product manager does.
0: I know what a product manager does. I have a bunch of them worked for me, okay?
1: Sorry.
0: That's okay. I just didn't visualize how you're doing. So, but you've got no software engineering experience at all?
1: No.
0: Okay. All right.
2: What would the courses, is it the, what you're going to get and learn in those for the app? Or you said it's going to put you in a different tax bracket? Like, what?
0: She just means she's going to make more money.
2: How, though?
1: Make more money so I can move the business faster.
2: With the day job, make more money in what you're currently doing or with the app?
1: Make more money with getting the project management, AI project management certificates to get a different job.
2: Okay, so to
1: right
2: go into the field and to
1: and
2: do
1: I make
2: it.
1: About 60.
2: I gotcha. And yeah. The field at which you're looking to get in
0: is AI the, project the, management.
2: Yes, I know. Thank you. Yes. But I'm asking, is the type of online course that you're taking, do they see that as, because it's kind of, it's all pretty new. Do they need that as a standard or are they looking for something else? I just want to make sure you don't get in this and get something that people are like, I don't even know what this is. And it really doesn't do much for you.
1: No, the Coursera certificates that you can get are specialized for project management training. And then there's some for AI project management training. And if you pay like $300, you get access to like 10,000 different courses.
0: Yeah.
1: And I only need maybe 4 different certificates. And I'm really burnt out at my job that I'm at, and it's not moving the needle fast enough for me.
2: Okay.
0: Okay, so here, yes, I would spend $300 on continuing education. Yes, I would pursue your dream. Where I've got a disconnect is that someone told you this guarantees and opens these doors, and I'm not sure it does.
1: Right. That's why I'm like, should I? Okay, so yes, do it, but I don't know that I'll get a job doing it, but I know that I have it in me to do that job if I were to get that job.
2: Yes. Have you talked to people, though, that are that the job is out there and you could apply for it, and they're saying, hey, you do need these courses, and then you could be in the running to get it?
0: Have you already got any certs in project management, not counting AI?
1: No, I don't. I just have proof that I can, like, that I can do the job because of the, what I've already built.
0: The app that you did.
2: Is proof,
1: yeah.
2: Too. Okay.
1: Yeah.
0: Okay. So I'll be here. Here's what's running through my mind. All right. We have 400 people of our 1,000 people that are in the technology side of things. Obviously, we're leaning heavily into AI, and obviously we have several project managers and lots of product squads working on things that are being led by different people. And I'm trying to think through if this would cause us to consider hiring you. The fact that you built an app for your homeschool thing, I don't know if that qualifies you to be a project manager, even though you actually did manage a project. I'm not arguing that. I'm not sure we would hire you, and I'm not sure we would hire you because you had a certificate that says you're an AI project manager that cost you $300 to go through Coursera. I think we would talk to you.
2: That's why I'm asking the companies that you're wanting to work for, Jasmine. Just, what are they saying?
0: It's not a golden key that opens the door.
2: Yeah, but it's not Ramsey she's asking.
0: No, but it is. She's wanting to get a job making $100,000 a year.
2: I know, but in technology companies, trust me, I got some friends working in those. Plenty of money there. It's crazy. So I was wondering, like, has she talked, like, when she's looking at these jobs, are they saying this is a hole that has to be filled and this is a way to fill that hole? Or is it work experience? Like, I'm trying to figure out what it is for that next step. And is it courses or is it not?
0: Yeah. There is plenty of money in technology companies, and we pay a lot of money to the technology team here. That's true. All of those are true. The only question I've got is whether this actually is the golden key that opens the door. And I'm not sure it is.
2: But what would be the next step for her to get on that path is my question.
0: I think I would talk to someone who's actually doing the job that she wants to do.
2: Talk to the company she's applying for.
0: Yeah,
2: I agree.
0: And find someone that is doing AI project management and say, okay, what would qualify, what would make me get an interview and possibly get hired? Would this certificate help? Or is it a slam dunk if I've got the certificate? Or nobody gives a crap if I've got their certificate. Talk to somebody who's actually doing that.
2: Right.
0: And I think you're going to find that they're going to want some, if you want to be a project manager and you want to be an AI, both are cutting edge situations, you probably are going to have something more than what I'm hearing here. But I might be wrong. So I do want you to discover all of that. I don't want you to spend $300 and then be vastly disappointed that you didn't walk into the first place and they went, oh, we have to have you. You got a Coursera certificate, which I'm pretty sure is not going to happen. Okay? So, and you suddenly go make $100,000 a year. I don't believe that's going to happen. But I do believe that you're on the right track, and I want you to continue
2: pursuing this. Ken Coleman's principle, the proximity principle. Go talk to people in that field, Jasmine, and again, to those companies that you're looking at to apply for, and go out to coffee with some of them. Be like, hey, what are the first four things I need to be doing to get myself in the running for this? Because this is a passion of yours. You're obviously somewhat educated in it because you built an app and you're actually in that world doing it. You're pressing the buttons. You're talking to the people developed. Like, you are in this world. And so what's the next formality to actually make you in the running for it? And it may be this certificate. It may not. We don't know.
0: Yeah.
2: But I would go talk to people in that field.
0: Folks, the danger I want everybody out there to look for is this. Don't, when someone tells you in a trade school or a certificate program or a four-year education that this is going to be the magic pill that makes your life all good, it's not. You're the secret sauce, not the education piece. You're the secret sauce that gets the job, keeps the job, and so when someone says, oh, we'll put you in a higher tax bracket, that sounds like a sales pitch from a trade school to me. And so I don't want you to fall for that. I want you to have good, solid information to make these decisions. That puts this hour of the Ramsey Show in the books. We'll be back with you before you know it. In the meantime, remember, there's ultimately only one way to financial peace, and that's to walk daily with the Prince of Peace, Christ Jesus.
3: Thank you.
0: If you want to win with money in 2026, you can't keep living normal. 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
0: Most people know me as the guy who did stupid with a lot of zeros on the end. 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

0: 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Philip is in Los Angeles. Hi, Philip. How are you?
1: Hello. I'm okay. How are you?
0: Better than I deserve. What's up?
1: Well, I'm having difficulty staying away from new debt, and I'm on baby step number two, and I'm having difficulty with budgeting.
2: Okay, Philip.
0: Those would go together. That makes sense.
2: Yeah. Is it any type of, like, business debt or all consumer debt in your household that you're trying to stay away from?
1: Consumer.
2: Okay. Any specific type that you find yourself in a lot?
1: Credit cards and medical.
2: Medical and credit cards. What's going on with the medical?
1: Just having difficulty with the copays and doctors and dentists and things like that.
2: Okay. More just routine type medical things, or is there an ongoing sickness or concern?
1: Routine.
2: Okay. Okay.
0: How old are you?
1: 49.
0: How many kids you got?
1: Zero.
0: Okay. Are you single?
1: I'm married.
0: Okay. And what's your household income?
1: I would guess $45,000 a year.
0: What do y'all do for a living?
1: My wife is in clerical, and I work in a grocery store as a courtesy clerk.
0: Okay. It doesn't sound like you guys are peeking out on your careers.
1: Correct.
0: Yeah.
1: I'm not. My wife is okay.
2: With hers, you mean?
1: Yes.
2: Okay. But $45,000 in Southern California.
0: For two people working 40 hours, that's not, you're not working 40
1: yeah,
0: hours.
1: Yeah, I'm not working 40 hours a week. That's right. I'm a part-timer.
0: Yeah. Why?
1: Just the way that the company does it.
0: No, why are you not working 40 hours doing something?
1: I'm looking for a 40-hour week job, and it's hard right now for me.
2: Have you ever had one, a different type of career?
1: I've done other things with cashiering and with driving.
2: Okay.
1: And yeah.
2: Okay.
0: Is there something that's that you are facing or that you're trying to work your way through that we're not understanding here that's keeping a 49-year-old man from getting a job and holding it down?
1: Yeah, a lot of emotional stuff, a lot of baggage, a lot of, I have a long history.
0: Okay, and so that's also playing into the medical bills, right?
1: Right.
0: Okay, all right, now that makes more sense. Okay, a little more mercy then. All right, and so here's the thing. There's a connecting line here between these things. Let me kind of walk through it. So the emotional healing produces a version of Philip that allows him to work more and earn more, which allows him to have more money to budget. And so the actual cause of some of the things you called about goes all the way back to you completing your healing journey. Is that logical to you?
1: Yes.
0: Yeah. And so, in other words, the stronger version of Philip we have that's got the scars of the past healed enough to function.
2: Yeah.
0: At full capacity. And then that version of Philip works 60 hours, two jobs, three jobs.

0: If you're getting close to Medicare age, let me tell you what I'm seeing and hearing. 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All those parts, all those plans. 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
1: Hey guys, Rachel Cruz here, and I know money can be stressful. 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
1: Today's question comes from Lewis in Connecticut. How should interest from high yield savings accounts be handled? I've so far ignored the accumulating interest because of baby steps 6 and 7 still feel very surreal. Should I be entering the interest as income on the Every Dollar app to include it into paying more on the house, giving, and investing, or should I leave it in savings and let it continue to grow? It's funny. We actually have our interest as income on the Every Dollar app on our high yield savings just to be like, hey, we're making this.
0: You don't have a mortgage.
1: It's available. No, but I'm just saying in general, if you have a lot of money in savings, that high yield, it's wild what it can produce year after year. So it is a real thing that
0: but if you're on you baby step up, 6, you should not have a lot of money in savings.
1: It should be going.
0: You should have your emergency fund.
1: I know, but I just
0: and
1: felt
0: the
1: very
0: amount of high yield savings that is producing should be minimal. And so what that tells me is you got a whole big chunk of money sitting in high yield savings. You should have thrown at the mortgage. That's what I think is going on, Lewis.
1: It could
0: otherwise,
1: be that,
0: be
1: or they
0: money
1: could be saving for something else.
0: Yeah, I mean, 3% on $30,000 is $900 a year. That's not enough to ask this question over. Okay, you would throw that.
1: Yeah,
0: you would throw that. You just pick that up and throw it at the mortgage. It's a no brainer. But you got a bunch of money in there. You've been saving money over there, and you've not applied your. You got all this high yield savings instead of putting on your mortgage. You need to take your dadgum mortgage and get rid of it.
1: Unless they are saving for something specific that they're going to use that money for.
0: Again, it shouldn't be $200,000 worth of something.
1: No.
0: I mean, it should be the amount you should have. I mean, you're saving for Christmas or saving for replacing a car or something like that, a vacation.
1: Okay, fair. Okay, yes.
0: So shouldn't be that much money.
1: I know. But when he said that, I was like, oh, my gosh.
0: That's what you do. Yeah. But you have a lot in high yield savings because you all are doing other things with that.
1: Yes.
0: And you don't have a mortgage.
1: Yeah.
0: Yeah, so do I. But yeah, but in that case, you would just take that interest and do exactly what you said and add it to income.
1: Sure.
0: Andrew's in Little Rock. Hi, Andrew. How are you?
2: I'm doing well. How are you?
0: Better than I deserve. What's up?
2: Yes, thank you so much for taking my call. I'm a long-time listener, and we are very sick and tired of being sick and tired, and we are trying to figure out how to best go about, you know, getting out of debt. We currently have two junk cars that we are driving.
0: Good.
2: They both have a lot of issues, however, and we're trying to figure out if we should fix them or if we should buy another one or in what would be a fair, safe amount to put towards them.
1: How much are the repairs costing you guys?
2: Well, right now they are asking me about $3,000 to fix the suspension and AC problems we're having and batteries.
0: What's the car worth?
2: It's worth $3,000.
0: Well, no, you don't spend $3,000 on a $3,000 car. That's a net zero. So you don't fix the suspension, and the suspension's the big number there. All you want to do is fix the AC, and you got to put a battery in it, right?
2: Yeah.
0: Yeah, don't fix the suspension on a $3,000 car. It's gone.
2: Okay.
0: I mean, if the suspension has completely gone out to where the car is sitting on its belly on the road, which didn't happen, this is just a mechanic that looked and said, oh, your suspension's loose. Yeah, well, so what? Guess what? It's a trashy car. Of course the suspension's loose. It's worn out.
2: Mm-hmm.
0: That, as long as the car will it drive?
2: It does drive.
0: Good. It's just loosey-goosey, right?
2: Yeah. I mean, it runs fine for the most part. It does make a lot of squeaky sound.
0: Yeah, here's what...
2: we just come to talk about safety.
0: Yeah, I was driving a car that's probably worth $400 after I went broke. The main color of it was Bondo. Okay? And it had 418,000 actual miles on it. It was an absolute piece of crap. And I drove that car for what felt like 10 years, one 3-month period. And during that 3 months, all I thought about was how bad I hate this car. And I spent all my waking hours working to put money together to move up a little bit in car and pay cash. And then move up a little bit of car and pay cash. And that's why today when someone gripes about Dave Ramsey bought a nice car, well, kiss my butt. I know what it feels like to have been there, and I'm not going to drive that anymore. I don't have to. I worked my way out of that hole. So what I want you to do is get really, really mad about being here, and don't call me back in 4 years and say, I listen to you all the time. I'm driving junk cars. You need to go get out of that junk car by getting this mess cleaned up in your finances and work your butt off. Get mad about driving something that,
1: and realistically,
0: you know,
1: Andrew,
0: squeaks.
1: It may only last you guys another 4 to 5 months.
0: Yeah, and then
1: but
0: if it,
1: save
0: it,
1: on the side, yes.
0: Throw it away and buy another $3,000 car, but don't spend $3,000 on a $3,000 car.
1: Yeah.
0: Yeah, those are throwaway cars. And let me tell you guys, if you're at that level, okay, this car that I'm talking about was loaned to me. It wasn't even my car, which is even worse. And like, the cops are following me around because they're like, what are you doing driving this car in this end of town? You know, and it's like, are you here to rob something? You know, and so
1: I'm looking up what
0: I was being profiled
1: Bondo,
0: based on my car.
1: Bondo,
0: right? And
1: is.
0: So you don't know what Bondo is?
1: I don't think so.
0: Bondo is the filler you put in when you have a car wreck. Used to. They don't do it anymore.
1: Okay. It's showing it's, on it, hardwoods.
0: Well, yeah, it's a filler. Okay, if you had a dent, you would fill the dent up.
1: I got the joke now.
0: Yeah, okay. So the predominant color
1: was
0: dent.
1: Was Bondo.
0: Was dent filler. Okay.
1: That makes sense. Right. I always pictured like a red door and a... Yeah. Oh, thank you, Google Image.
0: Yeah, there we go.
1: Well done.
0: Yeah.
1: All right.
0: Yeah, you sand that stuff
1: in.
0: Oh, yeah.
1: I see. Yeah.
0: You fill it in and then you paint over it.
1: Okay,
0: yeah, there you
1: go.
0: All right.
1: Okay.
0: So, lesson
1: That's
0: learned.
1: Good.
0: All right. So here's the thing, though. Guys,
1: Kelly
0: if you're if you
1: either.
0: Are back if you are in that market for a short period of time, it should be for a short period of time because you're so pissed off that you're willing to do anything to never drive like that again. I'm going to drive like no one else so that I never have to drive like no one else again. I'm going to pay a price to get out of this mess. And part of it is I'm going to drive a car that we have to give it a name because it's pitiful. Old Blue, Big Bessie, whatever it is, right? And you have to have a little yacht horn going. Burr. So go. If you want to buy one of those, here's where you get them. Garage sales. This is a $1,000, $2,000 car.
1: Facebook Marketplace.
0: And this Facebook Marketplace, too. This is a dog ugly car. No car dealer would even put this on their lot. It's ancient, but it has not many miles and has a lot of life left in it, but you couldn't tell it cosmetically. That's what you're looking for when you're buying a $2,000 or $3,000, $4,000 car. It's zero sex appeal, and you will get no dates if you're single based on your car. This is what you're looking for a short period of time. And you go bananas on that because a car is the thing that kills your finances. And I love cars. I've got nice cars now, but they kill your finances. And if this is going on year after year after year after year, I'm not saying drive that kind of car for 3 years.
1: Mm-mm.
0: I'm saying do it for 3 months, 5 months. 8 months, whatever, and we're just going absolutely crazy. Be sure you take pictures of it, and you can put them, you know, you can later on, you can show them to your grandchildren when you have, or your great grandchildren, and say, back in '26, we drove this car, and that's why you ain't poor no more, kid. You can do the grandpa thing, right?
1: Mm-hmm.
0: You know, we changed our family tree back in '26. You know, and because that's the stuff you're doing right now, Andrew. I'm proud of you. Now, but you're going to have to suck it up and knock it in the face. You got to get after it. You got to get pissed off. I'm not living like this. I've never been poor. I've only been broke. Poor is a state of mind. Broke is I'm passing through.

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0: Welcome back to the Ramsey Show in the Fair Winds Credit Union studio. Rachel Cruz is my co-host today. We're going to take an hour and do something that we haven't done in a long time. We're going to do a theme hour, and we're going to talk about real estate. And to do that, I brought in one of my good friends for many, many years, one of the top real estate minds and real estate coaches in America, Brian Buffini. Flew in from his home in California to hang out with us. We've been hanging out for a couple days, having all kinds of discussions. We get to do all kinds of fun stuff together. But we thought, hey, we better get him here on the air while he's here, and we better mine this mind. He knows more about this real estate stuff than anybody moving around out there, and have a really good discussion. Welcome, my friend.
1: It is always a pleasure, and we've had a great week, and I'm looking forward to today.
0: Yeah, if you've been listening to the show for a while, you've heard Brian on here a couple of different times. We were promoting his book, The Immigrant Advantage, and which is a bestseller years ago when that came out. 3 years ago?
1: Maybe five. We're getting
0: maybe
1: old,
0: five.
1: Dave.
0: Yeah, time old. Gets away fast. Yep. Okay.
2: And it's not going to be Southern accents this hour either.
1: No,
2: so
1: no.
2: I love listening
0: it's
2: to you.
0: It's a Southern Ireland.
1: That's it.
2: I just like the Irish accent.
1: That's it. You know, we're big into real estate in Ireland. You know what I mean? The potato famine and all that good stuff.
0: All right, let's get to this. The real estate market is a problem. Mm-hmm. The we've talked about it a lot here on the air, that the shortage of inventory and the weird blip on the radar called COVID drove prices up unbelievably, and they've slowed down considerably. But still, we've seen a phenomenon that we've never seen before, in that that we're currently at the oldest median age for a first-time home buyer, right?
1: Yep, yep. 40 years of age. So median, half above and half below. How old were you when you bought your first house?
0: 22.
1: Yeah. We drove by one of your original houses
0: That was a flipper I was doing. Last night, we're going to dinner, we drove by one of those rehabs.
2: Yeah, right? That's good.
1: Yeah. I was 23.
2: Yeah. So, Brian, this is the pain point. I feel like we hear so much. I mean, housing and buying a home is a financial goal for majority of people, mm-hmm. as it should be. Yeah. But it's just they're feeling this tension at this point, and it starts to feel hopeless, right? And we were talking about social media.
0: Out of reach.
2: Yeah, we were talking about social media earlier, but I get in that algorithm, and you just see people, and it's some complaining, which I'm like, listen, I get it. It is hard. But then also it starts to feel as people start throwing facts and figures, which is why I love that you're on, because you can maybe combat some of that, mm-hmm. or affirm some of it. Yeah. But it just feels like today more than ever, than any time in the home buying process, it's harder with just the price of homes, income, and all of that. What would you say to someone that just...
1: Well, yes, the answer is correct. But if you talk to, you know, people from the 60s and they bought a house for $8,000, they thought their arms and legs were going to fall off and they ate spaghetti for 3 years. You know, everybody feels that way.
2: Yeah.
1: Everybody also does, you see that property over there? I could have bought that in 1979 for $8 and a packet of peanuts. And now it's worth $20 million, but I didn't buy it. So, you know, that's never going to change in real estate. What we have is what I call an anaconda's meal.
2: Okay.
1: You know the anaconda?
2: Yeah.
1: It eats like a sheep.
2: Only from the Jennifer Lopez movie.
1: It takes 8 months to digest it, and that's kind of where we are with real estate right now. That COVID, free money, you know, 2% loans. Everything jumped up. COVID, people were living in small houses. Remember there was the tiny house movement? Remember mm-hmm. that, Dave? Mm-hmm. Well, when we were all living together for 10 months locked up, nobody wanted a tiny house. It's like, I don't want to see you. I want an office. I want a school.
2: Yeah.
1: I want a gym. So now people got bigger houses, lower interest rates, and you had this massive jump in the market. When the Fed adjusted the rates, because they overcooked it, it was the fastest rise in rates in 120 years since the Federal Reserve existed. They intentionally stalled the market like stalling an airplane. So they intentionally put the brakes on, and the brakes have kind of been on ever since.
0: Mm. Yeah. So to backtrack a little bit, 10 years ago, the median age of a first-time home buyer was what?
1: 30 years old.
0: And so in 10 years, it went from 30 to 40.
1: Yeah.
0: And this is the highest median age since we've kept records.
1: Since we kept records, go back to 1908, the most in a decade was 2 years. It changed. That was the Great Depression. Mm-hmm. And then the next great change was during the war. And then we had the baby boomers and, you know, America exploded in the housing after that.
2: Yes.
1: And so this is, it's... So

0: It is a shock. Mm-hmm. It is a shock to the system. And what I do here.
1: So people don't feel crazy. If people are feeling this, they're not crazy.
0: No.
1: It is, there's a reality to it.
0: But they're losing hope, and that's the dangerous thing. You can't
1: lose
0: hope.
1: That's right. That's right.
0: You got to dig in.
2: We're not going to get in the loss of hope business or the sanctioning of a victim, but there's also the reality of the numbers.
0: Yeah.
2: And so based on that reality, then you've got a solution. We have to come up with a solution.
0: Sure.
2: We'll work on that throughout this time we've got together. Yeah. I want to do that. Rates are pretty much just stayed the same.
0: Yeah.
2: For, 3 years?
0: Yeah. I mean, look, we were heading on a nice path, and I thought we'd be at between 5.8 to 6.2 this year.
2: Mm-hmm.
0: And then we got Iran, you got oil, you got all that stuff, which is another blip in the screen. But I think what's going to happen is we might even have a slight rate hike before the end of the year. Eventually, rates are going to settle around 6. Mm-hmm. 6% is a healthy interest
2: not
0: rate.
2: Not a bad thing.
0: You know, yeah,
2: it was higher.
1: I was going to say, well, then that's perspective too, right? Because you have, you know, my age group that we don't remember the Carter years, right? Or the, you know what I mean? Like when they all were selling houses.
0: 1989, I was in a real estate office and we had a 10% party. We were stirring the porridge. We were dancing it up. Pizza was in. The music was playing because the rates had come down to 10%.
1: Yep.
0: So, yeah, historically the rates were ridiculously low. I mean, 2% and 3% mortgages are artificially governmentally created. So for a government to loan a bank money at 0% is not sustainable, especially when the government's paying 5% to the people who loaned it the money.
1: Yes.
0: So it's artificial.
1: And I saw this on one of these slides that you gave us. Personal buyer is 25% of single women.

0: is what I see.
1: Okay.
0: And so they're like, I don't
2: so
0: feel like...
2: So this is a 25 to 35-year-old man.
0: Yep, 25, 30. Well, we know that exact demographic because online gambling has gone from $5 billion a year to $150 billion a year in 3 years.
2: Mm. Thank you, DraftKings.
0: Thank you, DraftKings. And
2: you want to know why men aren't buying houses?
0: Yeah.
2: DraftKings.
0: Yeah. And remember, you couldn't have a sports team in Vegas, and you couldn't have an advertiser, and now because they all own a piece of the action,

0: And you look.
1: What happens is when you have a lack of hope, as soon as I get desperate, I get stupid.
0: Yeah.
1: And you're not swinging to hit singles and doubles. You're swinging for the fence. And every time you swing for the fence, you strike out. Mm. And that's what brought the crypto bros up too.
2: Yep.
1: They're looking for a dadgum easy money.
2: Mm-hmm.
1: And
3: well, the ladies
1: I
3: are
1: never,
3: saving
1: never,
3: and making wise decisions.
1: Well, the women are just there. They're just going, we're just going to put some money away.
2: Yeah.
3: Yeah.
2: The house is a bigger deal.
1: Wow.
3: Well, I can't wait to keep talking about this because there is a plan and
2: there
3: a great way for people to be homeowners.
2: For sure.
3: And so, yeah, and you're part of that.
2: I wouldn't be here without it.
3: It's great.
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1: 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So he's really got his finger on the pulse of what's going on in the real estate world. He and I have been talking offline about this because we've been friends for years. And one of the conclusions I've come to, Brian, is that there's not a that the people who are feeling hopeless and are just screaming and throwing a fit on social media and yelling at boomers, you bought your house for a basket of strawberries thing, are really too simplistic at how they're looking at this.
3: Yeah.
1: Because instead of looking for a solution, they're just laying on the floor foaming at the mouth and having a fit. Mm-hmm. because there's a lot of different problems. Let's go back to one thing, and then I want to take this down a couple of ways. One thing you were talking about was the number of houses sold this year.
3: Yeah. 4 million it'll be this year. It was like 4.1 last year.
1: Right.
3: And the last time we had
1: got about a million houses on the market listed.
3: On the market, yeah.
1: And that's been that way for about 4 years.
3: Yeah, almost four. And the last time we had that few homes sold was in 1995, when there were 80 million less people living in the country. So you have big population increase, all economic supply and demand. So you have 80 million more people, which is why prices are continuing to go up and will continue to go up. Mm-hmm. If you are watching YouTube, if you're watching the doom scrollers, market crash, this has fallen into the thing. It is not true. It is clickbait. It's unfortunate that some people make a living.
1: The prices are going up because there's a inventory shortage, supply and demand.
3: Supply and demand.
0: Still.
1: Yeah, you've got 100 million more people chasing the same number of sales.
3: Yep.
1: And so we've got a supply problem. We continue to have a supply problem. And that is due to several things.
3: Mm-hmm.
1: So there's a bill sitting on the president's desk for him to sign. He just pushed it aside a few minutes ago as we're recording this or broadcasting this. So I don't know when you folks are going to be listening to this, but something else may have happened by then. But for right now, he pushed it to the side, so he's not signing it till he gets some other political favors on some other stuff he's working on. But that bill is called the ROAD Act, and it had good intention. You and I agree it's full of a bunch of pork and crap. But Congress can screw up Christmas. But the idea was that they're going to limit corporate hedge fund buyers and Chinese foreign nationals and so forth from buying thousands of single family homes and starving that supply we're talking about.
3: Yeah. Allegedly.
1: They're going to limit. The idea of limiting it is a good idea.
3: It was your idea. It was. I proposed it to the Secretary of Housing.
1: And then I said it on the air, and I said, President Trump, if you're listening, and apparently he was, or somebody was, because they put the bill out like 60 days later in January. They got the bill passed, but by the time they got it through Congress, they screwed it up, putting all this crap in it.
3: Yeah, and they, you know, what was initially proposed was a great bill.
1: Limited to 350 homes, single-family homes that a corporation can own because they're stealing them from first-time home buyers.
3: 100%. So first-time buyers, and by the way, they get tax advantages. Mm-hmm. So a giant, you know, multi-billion-dollar company gets all of these tax advantages that a single family that's, you know, eating spaghetti, saving their money, can't. And so that was the intent. Now it's gotten politicized, and all of a sudden it's like, well, we're concerned about access to capital and things like that. And
1: you know, said BlackRock.
3: Yes, because I also got a giant contribution to my campaign, right?
1: From BlackRock.
3: Right, so they gave $10 million, and Mary can give $10. So, look, so it is the deal. It's brutal.
1: One thing we could do is if you really did do it, and this bill really doesn't, if you really did do limit the number of the Chinese buying 5,000 houses in Memphis, Tennessee.
3: Yep.
1: Or are BlackRock doing the same thing and taking them off the market? That's thing one. Thing two you've suggested, and I like this even more, is to get the market moving, just do away with capital gains tax completely on single-family personal residences.
3: Yeah.
1: Or on personal residence, period.
3: Sure, and they can do this in a periodic way. They can do it in a structured way. Right now it's $500,000.
1: But that's a 25-year-old law, isn't it?
3: It's $500,000, and $500,000 was different 25 years ago than it is today. It was different 5 years ago. So if you moved that to $1 million, so if you went from $500,000 to $1 million, so that first million,
1: you would stimulate sales like crazy.
3: Here's what would happen: the baby boomers, who are sitting on $89 trillion worth of assets, the baby boomers are willing to go, okay, you know what I might do? You'd actually have a temporary dip in prices because they go, guess what? I'm going to make a mill on this. Maybe I'll take $50,000 off the house to sell it quick because I want to do it while the capital gains laws change.
0: Mm-hmm.
3: They might take 50. They might take 70 off the price. They might take 100 off the price. You might have, this guy took 50. Now they have. So prices might take a little softening for a
1: while. And you put some supply in the market.
3: A lot of supply in the market.
1: Because your median seller right now is in their 60s, right?
3: Median seller is 64 years of age.
0: Is it capital gains or is it rate to buy the next home that's stopping people? Both? I just wonder what the motivation is.
3: Baby boomers are sitting on
1: their houses are paid for.
3: They're paid for. They got a bunch.
0: That's fair. Yeah, they weren't buying then.
3: Some people say the greatest generation. They're borderline. I'm going to create some tension here for you, but they're borderline being called the greediest generation.
1: Well, we were. We're the 80s.
3: Yeah. Go, go, baby. Yeah. And get it. Greed
1: Gordon,
3: is good.
1: Gordon Gekko.
3: Gordon Gekko. Yeah. Grease the hair back.
1: Exactly.
3: So the baby boom generation was the first historical generation to buy real estate, not just for a primary residence. Mm. Baby boomers bought rental properties. Baby boomers bought vacation properties. Baby boomers bought and built 8-unit apartment buildings. So brilliant. They sacrificed. They made their money. And they've done well. They've been slow to hand it over.
0: Yeah.
1: So the two things we could do from a macro perspective, and usually you and I don't reach for Washington to do anything because they screw it up, and they have in this case too, but would be to limit corporate buying and to just do away with or raise the capital gains to $1 million.
3: Yep.
1: Capital, you know, you sell your home for up your personal residence for up to $1 million profit with no taxes at all. If you just did away with it, you could increase your inventory substantially, which would increase the flow of houses, and we get back up above a 4 million transaction rate, and you'd get the inventory going. And the third thing is we got to have some federal help probably pouncing on people like these idiots in California that have still not issued building permits 2.5 years later on Palisades.
3: My people. I'm from the People's Republic of California. Look, it's more homes were built in Dallas-Fort Worth last year than in the state of California.
0: The entire state,
3: which is 40 million.
1: Because of regulations and building permit costs and all the fees, and more. They got more fees than a French poodle. fee.
3: Very good. $167,000, the average fees for housing, just to break ground. So the fact of the matter is there are governmental things that can happen. There are some things they're trying to do. They're actually, the one thing this current legislation does a lot of reducing requirements and restrictions and regulations on housing. They're reducing the federal regulations on housing. So that will help some things. They're going to expand, the developed property. So the delivered mobile home, right? So that's like you can build it to suit, which is a little more
1: manufactured,
3: and they're a little more structured than they used to be. So there are some things that they're doing that will help some things.
1: Okay, let's switch gears then.
3: Yeah.
1: That's stuff that we can't control if we're 35.
3: Yeah.
1: But we can control if we're giving all of our money to crypto or DraftKings.
3: Yeah.
1: We can control if we go into debt to Ford Motor Company for a $90,000 pickup, and so we don't have any money to save for a house. We can control if we don't let Citibank, what's in your wallet, screw me over with Samuel L. Jackson telling me to do it. We can control if we get deeply in debt with student loans.
3: Yep.
1: These are controllables.
3: Yeah.
1: That the individual can do to put themselves in a position where they have disposable income to start moving towards buying.
3: Dave Ramsey has a lot of answers for the real estate business. You know, if I want to, somebody says, if I really hated a real estate agent and I wanted to just really screw him up, I'd refer him a couple of kids who wanted to buy a house and tell them to buy a truck first. If I really hated that realtor, okay, here they go. And what happens is psychologically, their first major purchase is a car.
0: Mm-hmm.
3: And then they got a loan and now they feel like they can buy a house. It's insanity and
1: You screwed up the whole thing.
3: You screwed up the deal. Student loans,
1: by the way,
3: brutal.
1: Get married.
3: Yeah, there's a good one.
1: Cohabitating doesn't get you towards buying a house.
3: All the budgeting stuff you talk about is one-on-one. That's why I was a Dave Ramsey fan my whole real estate career, because I'd have my clients listen to your stuff so I could help them get a down payment to buy a house.
0: Yeah, opens up margin when you don't have debt. And then patience also
1: I got one more to add to this when we come back, and then we're going to take some calls.
3: Great.

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0: Hey, what's up? 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Listen, I need everyone to put your phones down. Yes, put it down. You're going to live. 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
2: Talking with Brian Buffini, we're talking about real estate. The median age of the first-time home buyer has gone up from 30 years old to 40 years old in the last 10 years. We have a shortage of inventory. We talked about there's three things that the government can do. One is to lower regulations to get home building going again. Two is do away with capital gains. And three is limit corporate buying thousands of single-family homes and starving that inventory. As an individual, what can you do? Well, quit being desperate and swinging for the fence, and so stay off of DraftKings and crypto. Quit buying crap you can't afford and letting these companies screw you, like Lexus, and you've got a car you can't afford for $1,250, and then you whine because you can't buy a house. It's your fault. You did that. Okay? So you've got to stay out of the stupid. You got to get the stupid student loan paid off like it's some kind of pet in your house. You got to get that credit cards cut up and get Samuel L. Jackson out of your life. What's in your wallet? All of your money, apparently. But, yeah, so, we got to fix all of that. And then the one last thing I wanted to bring up, and I want your input on this, because you and I are about the same age, and I've been hammered negatively on this subject because I was on Fox yesterday talking about it, as a matter of fact, and the anchor, John, on there is about our age, and he said, what'd you pay for your first house, Dave? And I went, $67,500. What'd you pay for yours? $88,000. What'd you do that on? $18,000 a year. Okay. Well, wages have not kept up with house prices because house prices shot up in the last 10 years due to inventory shortage and COVID garbage, right? And so wages have not kept up. That is real. However, the other thing we've never adjusted for in our psyche out there in the land of TikTok where you're 27 years old living in your mother's basement bitching about this is you've never adjusted your entitled viewpoint. Because let me tell you what was in that $67,000 house. No stove. No refrigerator, had to go buy them used, no washer and dryer, no dishwasher, no microwave, no disposal, roll-out vinyl floor on the kitchen,
5: come on,
2: and a Formica top, a chipped-up sink that had little chips in the ceramic,
5: yeah.
2: The carpet, you had to mow it because it was 7 inches tall. It was, remember Shag in the 1970s?
5: Baby. Shagadelic.
2: Yeah, Shagadelic,
6: one
2: baby.
6: One bathroom.
2: And it had 1.5 baths, and it was 1,200 square feet with one car garage.
5: Yep.
2: So you can't compare that house to your little McMansion that you're bitching about that you can't afford. So you don't compare that. I grew up in a 1,000 square foot house with an unfinished basement. We had no living room furniture until I was 13.
5: Yep.
2: And the living room wasn't as big as this desk.
5: Yeah.
2: And so, you adjust all of that before you say, well, you're a boomer. You had it good. Yeah. It was easy for you. No, we didn't. I mean, I had 1.5 cars. Yeah. You guys got 3.
5: Sure.
2: And so you really got to adjust for that in your expectations. And then lastly, you need to think about where you're buying. And in most markets, and you know this as better than anybody probably, basic urban growth is if you go out of town a ways,
5: yep.
2: As we say in Tennessee, out in the country, it gets cheaper the further from downtown you move.
5: Yep. Yeah, and look, I mean, the average home used to be 1,210 square feet, and now the average home is 2,900 square feet. And so it's much bigger.
2: And the difference in those is not necessity, it's luxury.
5: It's you know, that's what people were buying and the prices and the market and the way it went and all that kind of stuff. Here's the bottom line. You know, the first house I bought, it looked like it had been in a drive-by shooting, okay? And I was a house painter's son, you know, and I fixed it up. And there's a thing called sweat equity. Mm-hmm. And everybody watches the Homes and Garden Show. The truth of the matter is, you know, I was out here in Tennessee the other day just looking at stuff. And I was looking at the model homes, and they have them all tricked out. And they're lined up out the door, and everybody's buying the model homes. The money is not in the model home and the new construction. The money's in the old beater down the street without the, you know, with the, it looks like it needs a coat of paint.
2: Because it does.
5: Because it does. Yeah. And you know, you make money in real estate when you solve somebody's problem.
2: That's how you buy, though, people.
5: Yeah.
2: You stay out of the traps,
5: yeah,
2: and you set yourself up, and you adjust your expectations and act like a first-time home buyer. Quit acting like you've been saving money for 25 or 30 years. You haven't. You're 27 years old.
5: Look, how bad do you want it?
2: Yeah.
5: And you know, I hear a lot of the younger folks, you know, the math isn't mathing, and I'm a lifestyle person, all this stuff. The average homeowner has 44 times the net worth of the average renter. And if you want to get on the right side of the net worth equation, the number one way people make money in America and all over the world is housing. And so I've trained in 47 Amen. Countries, and housing is the same all over the world. Food, shelter, clothing, mm-hmm. the three necessities. And so you got to fight and grind to do it. And again, I know, I think
2: get
5: you're right.
2: Get your foot
5: Rachel.
2: In the door.
5: People are losing hope, but people are also listening to all this garbage out
6: 100%.
5: There. 100%. You
6: I totally
5: can
6: agree.
5: Do it. You can bite, yep. fight, scratch, claw. Look, I'm an immigrant, came to America, got run over by a car. I have $250,000 in medical bills in 1986. I don't know what $250,000 is worth today. It'd be a fortune. And I bought my first house, and I fought like the Dickens for it. Mm-hmm. And I literally didn't eat a meal that I didn't prepare for 3 years. But that house I bought for $107,000. I sold it for $164,000. The next one I bought was $220,000, and I fixed it up, and I sold it for $394,000. And then I bought the next one, and I bought it for $900,000. And then I bought the next one, and it was $1.8 million. And I bought the next one, and that 1.8 now turned into 4. And the next one, 4, turned into 7.5 million. And so here's a house painter's son with not a dime, goes from, in 22 years, from 0 to 7.5 million. That doesn't happen by renting, and that doesn't happen with crypto,
6: yeah.
5: and it doesn't happen with DraftKings.
6: Yep.
2: Yeah, very good. Chuck is in Milwaukee. Let me get that line going. Chuck, how are you?
7: Good. How are you doing?
2: Great, man. Enter the conversation. How can we help?
7: Hey, so I'm a long-time listener. I'm a baby step worker. And so my question is, so my wife and I have worked through most of the baby steps except for the latter ones. And we are at the point now where we're thinking about selling our house in order to be mortgage-free. And I'm just wondering, is that possible?
2: That makes you move down then, right?
7: What's that?
2: You would move down in house.
7: We'd downsize, yep.
2: Okay. Other than to be mortgage free, why would you do that?
7: That's the only reason I would.
2: what's your house worth?
7: $447,000.
2: And what do you owe on it?
7: $192,000.
6: What do you guys make a year?
2: You're gonna buy a $150,000 house from a $500,000 house?
7: Yeah, I. Doesn't make sense.
2: Are you married?
7: Right? Yeah.
2: Don't do this.
5: He just saved you $250,000 in marriage counseling right there, buddy.
6: Chuck, do you
5: forget
6: want
5: the real estate.
6: Do you want to do this? What is your wife saying? I am curious.
7: Our goal was to work that baby step and be mortgage free. But personally, no, I like where we live. I'd rather just, you know, buckle down, pay it off. Yeah. You know, we got 8 or 9 years till we could pay it off.
2: That's what you should do.
5: Yeah.
6: Yeah. How much do you guys make a year, Chuck?
7: So I can tell you, I've been self-employed for 25 years. I'm a hardwood flooring contractor, and I work alone. And do you want like the business gross income?
2: No. I'm asking what your household income that you pay taxes on is.
7: Okay, I made $151,000. She made $64,000.
6: Great. Good.
2: So 2.25, and you got to pay off. You need to pay off $192,000, and you're going to do that in 4 or 5 years. And and then if you want to save up and move up, I would. But I don't know. I would not sell this and move down to be debt free.
7: Right.
2: I think you're going to be debt free soon enough. You've got a good plan. Would you, Brian?
5: Well, I'm a house painter's son, Chuck, so here's what we would do. We'd do call it Saturday money. So we take what was called a side job, do a little work on the side, and every dollar I made on the Saturday job, you used to pay down the debt. And so you do that. Here's what you can be. You could be debt-free in 5 years, not eight, and you get to live in the same house, and you know what? Your wife thinks you're even cuter than you are right now.
6: With no mortgage, it's amazing how people's looks change suddenly. It's a beautiful thing.
5: My wife thinks I'm gorgeous.
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0: 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We're talking real estate. We're talking about it is possible. It is definitely harder. It's definitely different than it was 10 years ago. And it's definitely way different than it was 30 years ago. No question. That is not in question. But the question is, you can control only the things you can control, and that's what you should control. If you control the controllables, you can put yourself in a position to buy. Carter is with us in Columbus, Ohio. Hey, Carter, your question for Brian and the panel here.
1: Hey, guys. How's it going?
0: Great. How can we help?
1: I just wanted to call in and just say my wife and I are expecting with our first child, and we're currently thinking that home buying is our next thing that God wants us to do.
0: Cool.
1: We are both in full-time ministry. So with that, obviously it's not like an extravagant paychecks that we get, but we're not in it for the money. I'm just wanting to know, like, how we can go from the jump. We're renting right now. How we go from the jump of we have everything budgeted with our rent to our a mortgage payment, everything with bills and like that.
0: Congratulations on the baby. How old are you guys?
1: Thank you. 22 and 23.
0: Mm. Okay. And how old is, what is your household income today?
1: Yearly, we both combined to $60,000.
0: Okay. You have a bunch of debt?
1: Nope. My wife has no debt whatsoever. The only debt I have is student loans, but I'm working through a public student loan forgiveness because I work for a church. So
0: 10 years is not a plan to get out of debt, honey.
1: Yeah.
0: Okay. Brian, what do you think?
2: Yeah. How much is on the student loan, by the way?
1: $21,000.
2: Okay. And after your bills come in and your money comes in, how much is left over? You have anything left at the end of the month?
1: So with all bills aside and Tide offering aside and everything like that, we have about $1,600 left to spend, not including food or anything like that.
2: Okay. You got any money saved?
1: We have $13,000, including a $1,000 emergency fund.
2: Great. Fantastic.
0: Wow. You're okay. Way ahead of what
2: great.
0: I thought.
2: Very good. Yeah, 22 and 23. We got a winner here. It's Hope for America. Okay. What's the average sales price in Columbus, Ohio?
1: We got pre-approved for 228, but I was doing the math and just looking what our mortgage would be. I just don't know how that would be possible to, we just kind of be making. Yeah.
0: Pre-approved only means that the mortgage company has brain damage. Okay. Because there's no possible way you should do that.
1: Yeah.
0: You know that. When you looked at the payment, you about choked, didn't you?
1: Yeah.
0: Good for you.
1: It's about 220, though, 220,000.
2: Okay. All right. Just curious, what would 220 get you in Columbus, Ohio?
1: Like bedrooms and stuff like that?
2: Yeah.
1: About 3 beds, 2 baths.
2: Nice.
0: Wow.
2: Nice, I know. We're not living in San Diego, baby. This is
0: so like 2,000 square feet, huh?
1: Like 1,500, yeah.
0: Yeah. Wow. Yeah. Okay.
3: Well, Carter, I would take that 13,000 that you have, throw it at the student loans. You guys, you may want to work a part-time job for just a season. When's your wife due? When's the baby coming?
1: End of September, early October.
3: Okay. Yeah, between now and then, Carter, if I were you, I would be stacking cash and I would go work extra weekends and nights. And you guys pile up some cash, get the student loan knocked out, save some more back to that emergency fund, and then make it a big goal. Yeah. And knowing that you're on a $60,000 income. Okay. So it's going to take you guys a couple of years to save for that down payment, but it is totally possible.
0: So let me tell you this. I have completely affirm God's call on your life to be in ministry, and I want you to keep doing that. And here's the reality that goes with that. You're not going to only get to do that for the first decade.
2: Mm-hmm.
0: Go talk to some 65-year-old pastors and ask them how many of them, when they were 22, worked a side hustle. Mm-hmm. When we work with 50,000 churches in America, and what we found is that 88% of pastors are bivocational. They have a side gig. 88%. And they call that full-time ministry. My pastor that led me to the Lord and baptized me is with the Lord today. And back in the day, he delivered bread, had a bread truck, and he was a full-time pastor. And he tells that told that story from the pulpit 1,000 times to where we all could visualize the bread truck. We heard it so much, but it was perfect. So, you know, you're 22 and 23. You're just beginning.
2: Yep.
0: You've got time. You don't need to buy a house today to be rich. You don't need to buy a house today. And money's not your motivator anyway, but you do need to buy a home. It's going to be good for your family, but it may be 5 years. So what? You clear the student loans. You pile up some cash. You work some side hustles, and you know, your ministry continues to grow, and maybe you move into a senior pastor role at some point where you actually can just do that and make enough money to afford a home. So if you buy a house at 27 or 28 years old and you put down a good solid down payment and you stay out of debt and you're a good dad and a good pastor, I would call you a phenomenal success in America.
2: Yes, sir. Yes, sir. And by the way, being a pastor can also be your side hustle. I had a buddy of mine, and he was in the same spot. And again, sometimes you can be so heavenly minded, you're no earthly good. I'm here to be a minister, and I'm trying to help. And so his side hustle was marry, bury, and baptize. And so he said, I'll marry, bury, and baptize. And he put a little service out there, and he made enough money to go buy himself a house. So your ministry could be your side hustle, too.
0: I love it. Danielle is in Des Moines. Hi, Danielle. Your question for the panel.
4: How's it going?
0: Good. How can we help?
4: So my husband and I, we're in our mid-20s and thinking about starting a family soon. So we're looking at buying a house maybe in the next year or two. And we're just wondering what we should be prioritizing in our first house for our family. Like, should it be location, size, the cheapest thing possible? And we're trying to put down 20%.
0: Wow, that's great. That's unusual for a first-time home buyer. That's good, though, if you could do it. So what do you think the leading indicator of a home? You want to get in, but you're not going to live there forever.
2: Yep. So how many kids you have again, Danielle?
4: Well, we don't have any right now,
2: great.
4: But we're hoping within the next year.
2: Well, so you plan for that. Here's the big tip I give people all the time. You'd live in the floor plan, not the square footage. People get caught up in square footage. So sometimes older houses have smaller square footage and better floor plans. You'll see this, like you can see a townhome or a condo has lots of square footage, but it's all cut up and chased up, or it's a two-story. So you live in the floor plan, not the square footage. So start thinking about, okay, Lord willing, if we had a couple of kids, what would that look like? So to me, you want to make sure that you got the best floor plan that's open as possible. And then, you know, I have six kids, me and my bride, which seemed like a great idea at the time. And we prioritize having a yard over everything else. You know, we were going to have those crumb snatchers out there catching balls and running around, and we live where it was a little bit sunny. So, to me, again, it's your priorities. So, floor plan is key over square footage, and typically the older houses have the better floor plans. And then a little bit of yard if you're going to have kids. Those would be the first two for me.
0: Yeah, very good. Very cool. All right. Well done, sir. So, Brian Buffini has been our guest this hour. Brian, if people want to learn about Buffini and Company, the leading real estate coaching company in the world, how do they do that?
2: Well, like I said, we have BuffiniandCompany.com. 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If they're in real estate, that's our specialty. We do real well. We have thousands of clients. We really teach people to take care of their customers. That's what we're all about. And so we help real estate agents do well. And a lot of our agents that we coach are in your program helping folks out.
0: Yeah,
2: too.
0: Ramsey, a lot of our Ramsey Trusted Agents are coached by Buffini and Company. So. That's absolutely perfect. Well, folks, we want to give you hope, and we don't want there's a whole industry that makes a living telling you that there's a bubble and there's a crash coming, and the world is coming to an end. And Chicken Little, we sell helmets.
3: And you could never be a homeowner.
0: You'll never make
3: it.
0: America is dead. There's people make a living off of that, and that's a lie. Is it different? Yes. Is it hard? Yes. Has it always been some form of hard?
2: Yes.
0: Yes. Mm-hmm. But can you do it? You control the controllables. 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And we'll help you do it. We love you. We want you to win.
3: That's right. Brian, thanks for being here.
2: It's a
3: treasure.
2: Love you guys.
3: So
2: love your family.
3: It.
2: Love helping people today. It was a treasure.
3: Thank you.
2: Appreciate
0: check
2: it.
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7: With SRN News, I'm Ron Taylor. Tensions are high in Venezuela as the death toll rises to 1,430 after two powerful earthquakes struck 3 days ago. Families have reported that 68,900 people are still missing. Many civilians are leading search efforts, frustrated by what they see as an inadequate government response. International rescue teams continue to join the effort with 17 flights bringing over 1,600 rescue workers yesterday. The disaster is a major challenge for acting President Delcy Rodriguez. The capital's main airport is damaged, complicating aid delivery. The military says it had struck 10 targets in Iran at President Trump's direction, continuing a string of attacks that have shaken the war's uneasy ceasefire. The military said in a post on X that Iran had a chance to honor the ceasefire, but elected not to when forces attacked a ship near the Strait of Hormuz earlier Saturday. This is SRN News.
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10: When we talk about how much exercise someone should get, current guidelines call for about 150 minutes of moderate intensity exercise or 75 minutes of vigorous intensity exercise every week. New study out of the UK makes a strong case for vigorous exercise if and when you can do it. Now, researchers determined that even little bursts of vigorous exercise can significantly reduce someone's risk of 8 different diseases: dementia, type 2 diabetes, fatty liver disease, chronic respiratory disease, chronic kidney disease, immune-mediated inflammatory diseases, major cardiovascular events, and atrial fibrillation. We're not talking about complicated training programs here. Just work with what you can into your everyday life. If you are breathless and unable to speak in complete sentences, then you've hit the mark. I'm Dr. Sanjay Gupta, helping you live a better life.
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0: I deserve. How can we help?
1: Well, Dave, my husband and I have been married 19 years. We're approaching retirement, and we've always managed our finances separately. We're a blended family. We don't have a will, and we're struggling to move from talking about major financial decisions to actually making them. We cannot get on the same page. I just don't know how to get there.
2: What's the biggest difference, Mary, if you could explain? Like, what is kind of his mindset with things? What's yours? Where does that conflict come in?
1: So he has a lack of trust about, he kind of holds most of the liquid assets. I have retirement assets, but he has more liquid assets. We kind of have always split bills, and I tend to carry debt and then pay it off, carry it. I've kind of borrowed money against savings and paid him back. And so his concern is that if we combine finances, then he's not going to be able to protect our future.
0: From me,
1: yes.
2: Okay.
0: That's valid.
1: You keep borrowing
0: money and paying it off with his money and then paying him back, and that scares him. Well, of course it does. It should.
1: Well, we both work, and I have an
0: income.
1: I don't care.
0: He's observing a pattern that scares him that is a valid thing. So you have to remove that, you know, that pattern in order for him to be comfortable combining finances, because he's conservative.
2: If you guys agreed on the value system of, if we combine finances, debt is no longer part of our family, we are not going to use debt, would you be okay with that?
1: Absolutely.
2: You would?
1: Absolutely. I've suggested that we sit down and go over our debts, go over our assets, look at everything together, pay off what needs to be paid off, create a household account, and help hold me accountable, hold him accountable.
0: That's healthy. I'm with
2: mm-hmm.
0: you on that.
2: Mm-hmm.
0: But, you know, if someone observes a behavior pattern and that behavior pattern breaks trust, that's valid. So we've got to solve for that emotionally. He's got to have a reason to believe that you're not going to do this again. And you're saying, as a friend of mine said the other day, he said, I had to submit myself to the system.
2: Yep.
0: I have to say, the system says we don't borrow money. The system says we have a budget that we both agree on. And I had to submit myself to that. In other words, my little wants or little impulses were subject to my agreement with my spouse. And if he believes that, and okay, I will never spend another dime again that we have not both agreed on. Oh, and by the way, neither will you. If he really believes that that's going to happen, then there's no possible way you could go in debt, right?
1: Correct. I think that where we haven't gotten on the same page that way is that I think he's too frugal. He thinks I'm too liberal. And so...
0: Well, you do need each other in that regard, in general, mm-hmm. if one of you is not over the top. But I here's what I would suggest y'all do. Let's try combining the budget, the monthly income budget,
2: and work
0: first,
2: out of one, yeah,
0: first. And if we do that, then that addresses. Now, and then both of you need to hear this part, okay? The saver needs a spender in his life so he has a life. Okay?
1: Correct.
0: Because the people that are like him will live in a cave, collect lint, and only come out on triple coupon Thursday, right? And that's not, you know. And the saver, him, the spender, you, needs a saver in his life, in your life, so you don't have to retire and eat dog food.
1: Correct.
0: Because you spend everything. So you can't, you know, so we've got to balance that out. And so there has to be a portion of Mary in the budget where there's some fun. And in our case, that'd be Rachel. And there's a portion of your husband, which is Rachel's husband, Winston, is more like your husband, is conservative and very, but he allows for fun and she allows for savings because we agree that both of those things are necessary to have a quality life.
2: Yeah, absolutely. Mary, I want to follow back. When you mentioned the trust aspect at the beginning of the call, because you said he has a lot of liquid assets, does he did you mean trust with like the market?

0: it or you?
1: I think with me.
0: Okay, so it's a relational trust. Okay.
1: Yeah. He has two big things. So one thing, we have a franchise and we invested a lot of money into that, and we're not going to come out whole on the other end of that. So he feels very protective of the liquid assets and retirement that he has, which is fine. Mm-hmm. And then I, at one point, because I handled separate finances, made a decision to do some cosmetic dentistry for one of our children that was substantial. And he felt that was a major financial decision. I didn't discuss with him, which it was, but we handled our finances separately. I have substantial retirement assets, but I really don't have very much liquid at all. So
2: what is your retirement asset base?
1: A little over $1 million.
2: Okay. And what's is the franchise as a business one of you are running?
1: It is a business, and I mean, we both own it, but I'm running it, and there's 2 years left on the franchise.
0: What do you make?
2: And you're just going to close it.
1: I believe so.
2: Yeah. And so you've been responsible for that. Let me say this carefully. Does he feel like you're responsible for that failure?
1: I don't think so.
2: Okay.
1: I don't think so. What we've talked about, he said we own that together.
2: Okay. And we made the decision together and it failed and we did that together.
1: Yes, sir.
0: Yeah. So I would probably sit down, Mary, and you guys need to have a discussion to Dave's point earlier, that maybe some valid concerns that he may have. And what does he need to see within you to get any level of that trust back on your side? Because you guys as a couple are going to function better when you see yourselves as a unit. You guys have been married 19 years and you've never combined this part of your life. And so that is a desire of yours. And so there, that question, I would want to know from him, hey, what are the things that you need to see? And I am willing to make some changes when it comes to the way I handle money or communicate about money. But I do desire that we are seen as one in all of this, right? And what are those steps to get there? Because I would be curious what he'd want to see from you. And if it's ridiculous and it's crazy and it's controlling and it is super, all of this, if I don't want you to ever spend money on avocados or something just crazy, then there's going to be some of his issues that are in this as well, and not just you. And so,
2: but if you have a reasonable acceptance of his need to save, he has a reasonable acceptance of yours to enjoy money.
0: Yes.
2: That's a good, healthy balance inside your budget. And that should be there. That's accurate. Rebuilding trust. Henry Cloud's book, Trust, it gives you a great way to do that. And I think a good entry point here is just first start budgeting together. If you budget together for 90 days, the amount of discussions you're going to have to get on the same page is going to be amazing.

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1: 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Alexis, is in Fort Wayne, Indiana. Hi, Alexis. How are you?
3: Doing great. How are you?
1: Better than I deserve. How can we help?
3: All right. So me and my husband, we've owned our home for a little over a year now, and we renovated our entire home. And now we suspect like $70,000 or more in equity. And then we're expecting our first baby here in July. So we've been working really, really hard to make like smart financial decisions. Our question for you is, would it be wise to refinance our home and use the equity to put it towards an investment property? Most likely it would be farmland that we could later build on. Or should we wait at least one more year and then sell the house after, like, we don't have to pay capital gains?
1: You should wait.
3: Wait.
1: And sell
3: okay.
1: the house and not buy something unless you're going to move into it.
3: Okay.
1: Because you can't afford investment property. You don't have any money.
3: Okay.
1: If you go into debt to buy a piece of land that's just sitting there and you're paying payments on it, that destabilizes your home where your new baby is. Mm-hmm. No, we don't do that.
3: Okay. I think the goal would be to continue to farm that land.
1: Yeah. Well, so what?
3: And make some money
1: off
3: of that.
1: No, you're not farming it now.
2: What do you guys do for a living, Alexis?
3: My husband is, he works at a steel mill, and then I am a stay-at-home mom.
2: Okay. How much do you guys make a year?
3: We make anywhere from $5,500 to $7,000 a month.
1: Okay. So the land is how much land?
3: It would be 8 acres.
1: 8 acres.
2: What would you farm on it?
3: Corn, beans, likely.
1: Yeah. Okay. You can't make the payments on that amount of money with farming beans on 8 acres.
3: Okay.
1: The numbers don't work. And okay. So it's like he's got a dream of owning some
2: dirt.
1: Yeah,
2: I was going to ask, is that like a passion kind of thing for you guys, or what causes you to do that?
3: Yeah, I think the goal would be, right now we have a small house that we own, and so the goal would be to eventually build on that property,
1: and we would
3: like to own some property.
2: Okay.
1: There we go. Okay, so now here's what I would do. That makes more sense than I'm going to farm this and call it an investment. On 8 acres, okay? That just doesn't – that's not enough to spit on. So, no. What I would do is have your baby, you guys live your life, stack some cash, and say, all right, the goal, to use your phrase, the dream, is to buy a piece of property and build a home on it and sell ours and move into the new home on the piece of property. And that piece of property and home after construction – are still a reasonable part of our budget, no more than 25% of your take-home pay on a 15-year fixed. And then if he wants to have a gentleman farm on it and have a little bit of a side hustle, that doesn't kill me, okay? And that's kind of fun for him, apparently, and so on, right? But
2: yeah,
1: that's truly gentleman farming.
2: Yeah, and your life is about to be so different now, being parents. And so and I think you did say you're a stay-at-home mom, so maybe you guys have other kids, but – I would take this slow. I would not be in a rush to make these big decisions. I mean, honestly, I think a few years of saving is going to be just fine. And then you guys may sell that house, go rent somewhere to be able to put down a good down payment, construction loan, all of that.
1: Yeah.
2: You know, there may be a process.
1: The reason you are framing this poorly as an investment idea is because you're in a hurry.
2: And you have to borrow on your primary residence.
1: Exactly. If you slow down and make this deal your primary residence later, after the baby's here and you've got some money saved and you make a good solid purchase and you think about building a home on there and selling this home and putting all of the equity into the new purchase, and again, then it becomes a wise thing. But all of that slows down your excitement level that caused you to move too fast and move into a bad idea. Julian is in Baltimore. Hi, Julian. How are you?
4: Good. How are you?
1: Better than I deserve. How can I help?
4: Yeah, so I'm in baby step number 2, and I'm working on paying off my student loans, and I have a little bit of credit card debt left.
1: How much debt?
4: There's $3,800 on it, which I
1: on the credit card. How much on
4: off.
1: The student loan?
4: Oh, yeah, $70,000 on the student loans.
1: And what do
4: so
1: you
4: that's
1: make?
4: The big one. Right now, I just graduated college in May, so I'm doing 35 hours a week at $17 an hour. So my take home is right around $500.
1: Why'd you go to college? What do you make? I mean, what do you do? That's awful.
4: Yeah, well, that was just my job while I was in college. I'm currently looking for a career, but
1: what's your degree in?
4: Science and policy.
2: Well, he just graduated a month ago.
1: I know. What's your degree in?
4: Environmental science and policy.
1: Okay, so how's the big boy job hunt going?
4: Well, I have my resume, started tailoring my resume. I have also applied to be a game warden with the Department of Natural Resources, which is my second choice. And that would be doing $80,000 a year for that.
1: Okay. And your degree does somewhat prepare you for that. Okay.
4: Yes.
1: That makes sense. All right. So, yeah. So, all right. Now I'm caught up. Okay. So, but you need to be in the big boy job quick.
4: Yes.
1: Okay. Right. All right. The way you presented this is like 17 hours.
2: It's been 3 weeks.
1: Like, I know, but the $17 an hour was like success or something. It's not success. It's no, we're not doing that.
2: No, yeah.
1: Okay. Anyway, how can I help? How can we help? What's your question?
4: Yeah. So, once I get that big boy job, and like I said, I'm on baby step two. But once I get that big boy job, I want to pay off my loans, but I also want to save up to buy a ring to propose to my girlfriend.
1: Yay! I love it.
4: Thank you. We've been dating for 3 years, and I really want to take the next step with her. And I've talked to her family, and I just was curious how you would do that, you know, because I have such a big payment in my student loans. Should I, you know, hold off on that for maybe?
1: No. I think you get rid of the credit card debt, and then you save up some money for a ring, and then you get back on the student loans.
4: Okay.
1: So have you got a budget in mind on the ring?
4: Yeah, somewhere around $2,000 to $3,000.
1: That fits. Good.
2: Right.
1: Good.
2: Yeah, and you may just be working three jobs to get there faster too. You know.
1: Yeah.
2: Hopefully you get the $80,000.
1: If you get the $80,000, that's it. So a good rule of thumb for those listening, not for you, because I like your $2,000, okay? But a good rule of thumb is a maximum of 1 month's pay for your ring. Jewelry store in the mall will tell you 3 months, but they sell rings. It's like asking a dog if it's hungry, okay? So, of course, they're going to do that. But the 1 month, and so in your situation, that $2,000 is very reasonable, given that you're going to have to stop paying on your debt
2: and
1: to do this.
2: And your debt, yes.
1: But so I think you're very wise, and yes, I would do all of that as soon as you possibly can.
4: Okay, yeah. The credit card should be paid off by the end of July. I also am a lacrosse coach, so I run multiple camps and do individual lessons. So I'm kind of already doing a side hustle on top of that, and that will stay once I get that career path.
1: Good.
4: But, yeah, so that was
1: – Yeah, you'll be able to attack the 70, but and is she out of school too?
4: Yes. Yep.
1: And what's her career?
4: She's a nurse.
1: Has she got passed her bars and got the job?
4: She's finishing up nursing school, so this semester, it will be here last semester.
1: Good.
2: She'll graduate in December. Will she have debt?
4: A little bit as well, yes.
1: Yeah. Okay. So when you combine incomes and combine those two student loan debts, and you guys have a wonderful life starting off, and you attack those student loans and get rid of them, and then you go be millionaires, we're going to be so proud of you.
4: All right. Thank you.
1: Go do it, man. Well done. Very well done.
2: That's great.
1: Good stuff. That's cool.
2: Well, fresh off the grad stage. Dave's like, what? What are you doing?
1: Well, I'm working 35 hours. I heard 35 hours a week at $17. What'd you hear?
2: I heard that too.
1: And that's the definition of sucks right there.
2: But he also was a lacrosse coach. He's killing it.
1: Well, he didn't. That buried that lead.

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6: 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Yes, put it down. 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

0: 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Austin and Mackenzie are with us. Hey, guys, how are you?
1: Hey. Doing pretty good. How are you?
0: Welcome, welcome. Where do y'all live?
1: Mount Pleasant, Michigan.
0: Ah, okay. Where's that near?
1: Like, in the middle.
0: Okay, right in the middle.
2: Yep. I love Michigan. People okay. always put up the...
0: Always put the hand up.
2: Yes, yeah. Yes.
0: Talk so to the hand. Yeah, good. Very cool. Well, welcome to Nashville, and you're here to do a debt-free scream. How much debt have you paid off?
3: We paid off $117,417.
0: Love it. Gosh. And how long did that take?
3: 19 months.
0: Good for you. Wow. And your range of income during that 2 years?
3: We started at $100,000, and then we ended at $203,000.
0: Well, that's a little jump. Nice.
2: Double
0: what do y'all
2: income.
0: Do for a living?
3: I am a health insurance agent. I'm a broker.
0: Mm-hmm.
1: And I'm a stay-at-home mom.
0: Okay. So how'd you double your income in 18 months, dude?
3: Well, we actually, once we had our first child, I realized we weren't sure if she was going to stay home or continue to work. And when I was holding her, I realized we have to keep her home with her mom. Mm. And that just really set a fire to pick things up for me.
1: Yeah, so he just worked really hard to up the sales.
0: Wow.
2: Golly. Baby will motivate you.
3: Yeah, absolutely. Changes a lot.
0: Yeah, you're holding that child. You're like, this just got real.
3: Yes.
2: Oh, my gosh.
0: Wow.
2: So
0: very
2: wild.
0: Cool.
2: Yeah,
0: so what was the $117,000 in debt? What kind of debt?
1: Credit cards, two cars, mm-hmm. Student loans, personal loan, medical, and our house.
0: Wow. You paid off your house.
1: We sure did.
3: Yes,
0: so
3: did.
0: What's the house worth?
3: It is worth $135,000.
0: Very cool. Good for you guys in Mount Pleasant, Michigan. What does that buy? How many square feet is that? How many bedrooms?
3: It's about
1: a little over 1,000 square feet, and it's a 3-bed, 1-bath.
0: Wow. Very cool. And how old are you two?
1: 27.
0: And you have a paid-for house in Michigan.
1: Yeah.
0: That's pretty amazing, y'all.
3: It feels good. It
1: feels great.
0: I bet.
2: Pretty
0: I bet
2: incredible.
0: It does.
2: What year did you guys buy the house?
1: 2 years ago?
3: Yeah, 2 years ago. So
1: almost
3: 20
1: years ago?
3: Yeah. Yep.
2: Amazing. See, we were just talking last hour about people getting in the market and doing all of this and getting out of debt and all of it. And you guys did all of it in 18 months, 2 years, basically.
0: Yeah.
2: Got in.
0: Not only
2: out.
0: Did they buy a home in their 20s,
2: yes.
0: They paid it off in their 20s.
2: Well
0: but
2: done.
0: Guess what? They bought a 1,000, what'd you say? How many square feet?
1: 1,000,
0: about 1,000 square feet.
2: Yep.
0: Yeah,
2: well done, okay. You guys. That's
0: and,
2: amazing.
0: Yeah. This is not going to be on the, the land of the rich and famous, but it is a great starter house.
2: But
0: to
2: the land
0: start
2: of the rich,
0: because
2: you guys are going to start. Freaking,
0: you're going to be millionaires.
2: Yeah,
1: I mean, hey, it's a roof over our head.
0: I love
1: right?
0: it. Yeah,
2: so
0: I love
2: great,
0: it. I'm so proud of you. Way
1: Thank
0: to go.
1: You.
0: So, did you sell anything, like the cars or anything?
3: No, actually, we kept the cars that we currently have. And during the process, I actually called into the show to ask if I should buy a 1976 Corvette. And, it was interesting. You had told me, not necessarily something that you would have done at that time, but to keep it based off the income and where I was at during the baby steps.
2: Uh-huh.
3: So probably would have maybe been a little bit sooner if I hadn't done that.
2: But you kept the car.
3: Yeah, we kept it.
2: Because we told you to. That we told you
3: yes.
2: could.
3: Yes.
1: No,
3: yeah,
1: we,
3: Rachel,
1: yeah.
3: you gave me a little more trouble than Dave did, surprisingly.
2: So funny.
0: Surprisingly.
2: We were all together. Look at that. Yes.
1: It's funny.
2: Yeah. I probably was like, sell it. I think I do remember this. Where I was like, I don't get it.
0: Yeah,
2: cars
0: but it
2: are
0: wasn't.
2: Such a big
0: it
2: deal.
0: Wasn't, but how much money was it?
3: It was $7,700.
0: Yeah.
2: Yeah.
0: Yeah.
2: Okay. Oh, so great. So what happened 19 months ago that you said, okay, we're going to start this journey to pay off all, I mean, that's a long list of debt.
1: Yeah, I mean.
2: And then the house.
1: Yeah, I don't think it was anything, one big thing in particular. I think it was just a bunch of little small things. But I think definitely our first daughter being born, we were like, yeah, we got to, leading up to that, we were like, we got to get serious about this.
0: What do you tell people the key to doing this is?
3: I would say, at least for me and the people that I talk to, the ones that don't really make it or get anywhere are the ones that say that it's impossible to do or they just can't do it.
2: Mm.
3: And for us, we asked, how can we do this? What
1: Not
3: do we
1: if.
3: Need to do?
1: Yeah.
3: Exactly. So that was my advice. Yeah. If you're in that situation where it feels impossible, definitely ask yourself how and start from there.
1: Also just like being honest with yourself and like putting the numbers in your face, because it took him, I won't say nagging, but persistently being like, hey, let's add up what you spent on this month, and all this stuff. And it took me sitting down and looking at the number that I was spending on fast food to be like, actually, you know what? I can afford to put more money towards my debts. Like, there's no reason that I should only be making minimum payments on everything.
2: Wow. So the budget and the revealing of, hey, this is what's going on and here's what we have to change from a lifestyle perspective even.
1: Absolutely. Just here's be honest with yourself.
2: Yes. Yeah. So good. Yeah. People live in a little bit of that denial, I think, at times, right? Where you're like, it's not a big deal. And then, yeah, you add it up. You're like, oh,
0: it is a
2: big
0: deal.
2: This could be going towards something great.
1: Yeah, absolutely.
2: Well done, you guys.
0: So you guys are content today with an inexpensive home and some inexpensive cars so that you're 100% debt-free. And I've often taught, and Rachel has too, that contentment is not on the same spectrum with ambition because you're very ambitious at the same time. In that you leaned into this, you worked your tail off,
2: doubled
0: made a bunch
2: income.
0: Of sales, you cleaned up the mess, you paid it all off in 18 months, house and everything. Oh, my gosh. Where does that contentment come from?
3: I would say we just have a lot of peace knowing that, you know, if something were to happen to me tomorrow, that the girls will be okay, that they're not going to drown in debt. We put a lot of things in place that you guys have recommended to give us that peace. And I'll say I know people that have much nicer cars and much nicer homes, but have a lot more stress on their shoulders. And that's just not something that I wish for myself or my family.
0: Mm. Yeah.
1: Yeah. And I think I'm content with food in the fridge, a roof over our head and happy daughters, you know, and, you know, just giving it up to God and he's provided what we need and we don't need anything else. I guess that's where the contentment comes from.
2: Like, yes.
0: Yeah.
2: We complicate our lives so much, right?
1: I mean,
2: and we do it to ourselves.
1: Yeah, chasing after the next big thing.
2: That's right. Absolutely. And that keeps you in a broke cycle for so many people.
1: Yes.
2: And they don't even realize it, right? And you guys are just a beautiful example of what that looks like. Because you're exactly right. I think trading the peace over the stress any day.
1: Yes.
2: And people crave it. They don't know what to do. So
3: absolutely. Yeah. We'll be saving up. We're currently saving up for our next house so we can
1: cash.
3: Yeah, absolutely. So it'll take some time, but that's the next goal for us.
2: Yeah. You guys are awesome.
0: Yeah. You're going to be able to do it. I mean, if you're making a couple of hundred, you're going to be able to do whatever you want to do in very short order.
2: Yes.
0: Because you got the stuff in the right order. You didn't go, acting like you were richer than you are. And that's going to set you up to build incredible wealth and generosity. In the meantime, you've got the peace of going, hey, this house, we got no payments. And I'll tell you something else. How long has the debt been paid off? How many months ago was that?
3: February is when we paid it off. Okay.
0: Have you noticed yet a difference in your sales?
3: Well, I notice there's definitely a difference in everything that I do, knowing that it's paid off. I mean, we've cash flowed 3 vacations since then as a little celebration.
2: Yeah.
3: Including this one. This will be our last one for a while. But there's definitely a different there's a calm in the air that we've never felt before.
0: Yeah. Mm-hmm. I've always coached small business owners and sales teams as well that when you don't have a single debt in the world, you don't have to make a sale and people can smell it.
3: Yeah.
0: And you end up increasing your income.
3: Yeah.
0: Because they don't think you don't smell needy.
3: Yeah.
0: You know, a needy salesperson, you know, you can smell it.
3: The commission breath is
0: exactly.
3: awful.
0: Exactly. Exactly.
2: That's so
0: exactly
2: good.
0: What it
2: and
0: is.
2: And how old are the kids?
1: We have she just turned 19 months old and she just turned 5 months old.
2: Okay.
0: Yeah. Okay. Did you bring them or are they at home?
1: Yeah, they're here.
3: They're here.
0: You want to put them in the debt-free scream?
1: Yeah.
3: Absolutely.
0: All right,
3: yeah.
0: Let's bring them up then. That's perfect. And what are their names?
1: This one's Harlan.
0: Mm-hmm.
2: So great.
0: Little Harlan. Oh,
2: so
0: cute.
1: And the little baby is Maggie.
0: Oh, right. My gosh.
2: So sweet.
1: Oh,
2: all right.
0: Those kids, mom and dad changed their family tree. All right, count it down.
1: Oh, no.
0: $117,000 yeah. paid off in 19 months. Debt-free house and everything at 26. Let's hear a debt-free scream.
3: One, two, three.
2: We're debt-free.
0: Yeah. Little Maggie got to do the debt-free scream early.
2: He's so good.
0: That's awesome.
2: So good. Oh.

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0: Our scripture of the day, Hebrews 11:6. It is impossible to please God without faith. Anyone who wants to come to Him must believe that God exists and that He rewards those who sincerely seek Him. St. Francis of Assisi said, "Start by doing what's necessary, then do what's possible, and suddenly you are doing the impossible." People always want to know how I handle my investments, and a couple of years ago, we decided to open Dave's investing playbook on real estate and on other things, and that includes what I don't invest in and why, and we called it Investing Essentials, and George Camel and I did a virtual event for 2 nights. We've only done that 2 times. We're going to do it again, one more time. 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So we're going to get into all of that. It's 2 nights. It's a virtual event, September 1st and 2nd, me and George Camel. Tickets start at $199. You can get them at RamseySolutions.com/events. Jasmine is with us in Baltimore. Hi, Jasmine. How are you?
1: Hey, I'm really curious how this is going to go. Thanks for taking my call.
0: Sure. What's up?
1: So I went into some debt. At the time, I wasn't super familiar with your baby steps, but I'm in phase baby step number 2 now, building a homeschool app. And I'm thinking about taking some certificates, paying to take some AI product management certificates to put me in a different tax bracket. Entry level is like 100K, can be like anywhere between 100K and 200K starting pay. And I'm wondering, is it like, it's such a competitive field, is it worth me paying in to take those certificates and putting that time in to come out the other side, hoping to put that money back into my business?
0: Are you already in the technological field?
1: Well, I'm the product manager for the app that I built. Like, I built this app from scratch for homeschoolers.
0: That means you did it by yourself at your kitchen table?
1: No. I hired a web development company, but like, I chose like how everything's supposed to function, like where the buttons are supposed to be, what needs to connect to what. Like, I designed it completely from that. And that's what a product manager does.
0: I know what a product manager does. I have a bunch of them worked for me, okay?
1: Sorry.
0: That's okay. I just didn't visualize how you're doing. So, but you've got no software engineering experience at all?
1: No.
0: Okay. All right.
2: What would the courses, is it the, what you're going to get and learn in those for the app? Or you said it's going to put you in a different tax bracket? Like, what?
0: She just means she's going to make more money.
2: How, though?
1: Make more money so I can move the business faster.
2: With the day job, make more money in what you're currently doing or with the app?
1: Make more money with getting the project management, AI project management certificates to get a different job.
2: Okay, so
1: because
2: to
1: right
2: go
1: now
2: into
1: I'm a
2: the
1: caregiver
2: field and
1: to
2: do
1: make
2: it.
1: About 60.
2: I gotcha. I gotcha. And the field at which you're looking to get in
0: is AI project management.
2: Yes, I know. Thank you. Yes. But I'm asking, is the type of online course that you're taking, do they see that as, because it's all pretty new. Do they need that as a standard, or are they looking for something else? I just want to make sure you don't get in this and get something that people are like, I don't even know what this is, and it really doesn't do much for you.
1: No, the Coursera certificates that you can get are specialized for project management training, and then there's some for AI project management training, and if you pay like $300, you get access to like 10,000 different courses, and I only need maybe 4 different certificates. And I'm really burnt out at my job that I'm at, and it's not moving the needle fast enough for me.
2: Okay.
0: Yes, I would spend $300 on continuing education. Yes, I would pursue your dream. Where I've got a disconnect is that someone told you this guarantees and opens these doors, and I'm not sure it does.
1: Right. That's why I'm like, should I? Okay, so yes, do it, but I don't know that I'll get a job doing it, but I know that I have it in me to do that job if I were to get that job.
2: Yes. Have you talked to people, though, that are that the job is out there and you could apply for it, and they're saying, hey, you do need these courses, and then you could be in the running to get it?
0: Have you already got any certs in project management, not counting AI?
1: No, I don't. I just have proof that I can, like, that I can do the job because of the, what I've already built.
0: The app that you did.
2: Is proof,
1: yeah.
2: Too. Okay.
1: Yeah.
0: Okay. So I'll be here. Here's what's running through my mind. All right. We have 400 people of our 1,000 people that are in the technology side of things. Obviously, we're leaning heavily into AI, and obviously we have several project managers and lots of product squads working on things that are being led by different people. And I'm trying to think through if this would cause us to consider hiring you. The fact that you built an app for your homeschool thing, I don't know if that qualifies you to be a project manager, even though you actually did manage a project. I'm not arguing that. I'm not sure we would hire you, and I'm not sure we would hire you because you had a certificate that says you're an AI project manager that cost you $300 to go through Coursera. I think we would talk to you.
2: That's why I'm asking the companies that you're wanting to work for, Jasmine. What are they saying?
0: It's not a golden key that opens the door.
2: Yeah, but it's not Ramsey she's asking.
0: No, but it is. She's wanting to get a job making $100,000 a year.
2: I know, but in technology companies, trust me, I got some friends working in those. Plenty of money there. It's crazy. So I was wondering, like, has she talked, like, when she's looking at these jobs, are they saying this is a hole that has to be filled and this is a way to fill that hole? Or is it work experience? Like, I'm trying to figure out what it is for that next step. And is it courses or is it not?
0: Yeah. There is plenty of money in technology companies, and we pay a lot of money to the technology team here. That's true. All of those are true. The only question I've got is whether this actually is the golden key that opens the door. And I'm not sure it is.
2: But what would be the next step for her to get on that path is my question.
0: I think I would talk to someone who's actually doing the job that she wants to do.
2: Talk to the company she's applying for.
0: Yeah,
2: I agree.
0: And find someone that is doing AI project management and say, okay, what would qualify, what would make me get an interview and possibly get hired? Would this certificate help? Or is it a slam dunk if I've got the certificate? Or nobody gives a crap if I've got their certificate. Talk to somebody who's actually doing that.
2: Right.
0: And I think you're going to find that they're going to want some, if you want to be a project manager and you want to be an AI, both are cutting edge situations, you probably are going to have something more than what I'm hearing here. But I might be wrong. Mm-hmm. So I do want you to discover all of that. I don't want you to spend $300 and then be vastly disappointed that you didn't walk into the first place and they went, oh, we have to have you. You got a Coursera certificate, which I'm pretty sure is not going to happen. Okay? So, and you suddenly go make $100,000 a year. I don't believe that's going to happen. But I do believe that you're on the right track, and I want you to continue.
2: Yeah, I would use Ken Coleman's principle, the proximity principle. Go talk to people in that field, Jasmine, and again, to those companies that you're looking at to apply for. And go out to coffee with some of them. Be like, hey, what are the first four things I need to be doing to get myself in the running for this? Because this is a passion of yours. You're obviously somewhat educated in it because you built an app and you're actually in that world doing it. You're pressing the buttons. You're talking to the people developed. Like, you are in this world. And so what's the next formality to actually make you in the running for it? And it may be this certificate. It may not. We don't know.
0: Yeah.
2: But I would go talk to people in that field.
0: Folks, the danger I want everybody out there to look for is this. Don't, when someone tells you in a trade school or a certificate program or a four-year education that this is going to be the magic pill that makes your life all good, it's not. You're the secret sauce, not the education piece. You're the secret sauce that gets the job, keeps the job, and so when someone says, oh, we'll put you in a higher tax bracket, that sounds like a sales pitch from a trade school to me. And so I don't want you to fall for that. I want you to have good, solid information to make these decisions. That puts this hour of the Ramsey Show in the books. We'll be back with you before you know it. In the meantime, remember, there's ultimately only one way to financial peace, and that's to walk daily with the Prince of Peace, Christ Jesus.
3: Thank you.
0: If you want to win with money in 2026, you can't keep living normal. 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
5: With SRN News, I'm Ron Taylor. Tensions are high in Venezuela as the death toll rises to 1,430. After two powerful earthquakes struck 3 days ago, families have reported that 68,900 people are still missing. Many civilians are leading search efforts, frustrated by what they see as an inadequate government response. International rescue teams continue to join the effort with 17 flights, bringing over 1,600 rescue workers yesterday. The disaster is a major challenge for acting President Delcy Rodriguez. The capital's main airport is damaged, complicating aid delivery. The military says it had struck 10 targets in Iran at President Trump's direction, continuing a string of attacks that have shaken the war's uneasy ceasefire. The military said in a post on X that Iran had a chance to honor the ceasefire, but elected not to, when forces attacked a ship near the Strait of Hormuz earlier Saturday. This is SRN News.
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8: I don't know about you, but my social media feeds are flooded with lotions and potions and gadgets, all promising to unlock different components of longevity. But if you log off, take a step back from all the hype, you'll find that the actual keys to a longer, healthier life are hiding in plain sight. There are four of them. Number one, nutrition. The Mediterranean diet really is the gold standard. Number two, exercise. 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Number three, sleep. 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You should be getting 7 to 9 hours a night. And finally, number four often gets forgotten, socialization. It's not a bonus, it's a necessity for a healthy life, finding a sense of community, purpose, and belonging. I'm Dr. Sanjay Gupta, helping you live a better life.
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12: 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The difficult part is when you're at odds with each other. 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

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Philip is in Los Angeles. Hi, Philip. How are you?

0: type that you find yourself in a lot?
1: Credit cards and medical.
0: Medical and credit cards. What's going on with the medical?
1: Oh, my, just having difficulty with the copays and doctors and dentists and things like that.
0: Okay, more just routine type medical things, or is there an ongoing sickness or concern?
1: Routine,
0: okay.
2: How old are you?
1: 49.
2: How many kids you got?
1: Zero.
2: Okay, are you single?
1: I'm married.
2: Okay, and what's your household income?
1: I would guess $40,000-$45,000 a year.
2: What do y'all do for a living?
1: My wife is in clerical, and I work as in a grocery store as a courtesy clerk.
2: Okay. It doesn't sound like you guys are peeking out on your careers.
1: Correct.
2: Yeah.
1: I'm not. My wife is okay.
0: With hers, you mean?
1: Yes.
0: Okay. But $45,000 in Southern California.
2: For two people working 40 hours, that's not, you're not working 40
1: yeah,
2: hours.
1: Yeah, I'm not working 40 hours a week. That's right. I'm a part-timer.
2: Yeah. Why?
1: Just the way that the company does it.
2: No, why are you working, not working 40 hours doing something?
1: I'm looking for a 40-hour-a-week job, and it's hard right now for me.
0: Have you ever had one, a different type of career?
1: I've done other things with cashiering and with driving.
0: Okay.
1: Yeah.
0: Okay.
2: Is there something that's that you are facing or that you're trying to work your way through that we're not understanding here that's keeping a 49-year-old man from getting a job and holding it down?
1: Yeah, a lot of emotional stuff, a lot of baggage, a lot of, I have a long history.
2: Okay, and so that's also playing into the medical bills, right?
1: Right.
2: Okay, all right, now that makes more sense. Okay, a little more mercy then. All right, and so here's the thing. There's a connecting line here between these things. Let me kind of walk through it. So the emotional healing produces a version of Philip that allows him to work more and earn more, which allows him to have more money to budget. And so the actual cause of some of the things you called about goes all the way back to you completing your healing journey. Is that logical to you?
1: Yes.
2: Yeah. And so, in other words, the stronger version of Philip we have that's got the scars of the past healed enough to function.
0: Yeah.
2: At full capacity. And then that version of Philip works 60 hours, two jobs, three jobs. And that version of Philip brings home a lot more money than $45,000 in Los Angeles.
0: Yeah.
2: Okay.
0: And that
2: changes the whole budget transaction.
0: It does. But I also have Dr. John Deloney in my head, Philip, where he is, he leans into, you have to have action as well. I'm all about you healing from, you know, what it is. But there's been a pattern, it sounds like, most of your adult life where you've haven't gone beyond what you're doing now. And I think I would, it's a both and. Yes,
2: yeah,
0: I think.
2: Agree.
0: But you have to.
2: Action in the healing
0: yes,
2: step.
0: And the action of getting up at 6 a.m., going to a job, getting dressed, getting out the door, being somewhere with an accountability of being on time, working hard and exhausting yourself till 5 p.m., 6 p.m. for dinner, and you leave and go home. There's a confidence and a rhythm.
2: That'll double your income.
0: That is good for you, Philip, paired with being able to, you know, unpack what you need to unpack and understand yourself and not have high levels of anxiety, all of that. But I think it's a both and. And so if I were you, I think it's part of your healing journey to go and be productive, because I think that's going to give you some confidence. And when you get paychecks in that are double what it is now, and you can sustain sustain you and your wife, and you're not behind, and you're not so stressed and bogged down and feeling like, oh my gosh, I don't know how we're going to make the next paycheck. Some of that confidence of, hey, look, we're literally bringing in tangible money, double what we were. And that, not that money brings you confidence, but you know what I'm saying? Like it will give you a sense of pride and dignity that I think is really good for you, Philip.
2: Adds swagger to your walk.
0: Versus sleeping, I mean, versus being home till 11, working

0: half day, or you know what I mean? Like, yeah. I think there's a level of that busyness and productivity that's going to be really good for you, Philip. Exactly. And you have to stay current on your bills.
1: There's
0: a point that, yeah, there's not going to be much of a choice, or you guys are going to get behind and live off credit cards for the rest of your life. And that's going to cause more stress and anxiety. So
1: what I would do that'll help push you into that is to go back all the way to the beginning of the call and answer your actual question was, okay, I'm struggling with budgeting and I'm struggling with debt, staying away from debt. And so the way you fix both of those things is the same way we're talking about this other issue, with great intentionality and action. So the intentionality is, I'm going to ask you to pretend that someone is paying you $100,000 a year to manage this couple's budget in Los Angeles. And this couple's budget has a husband named Philip. And if you were paid to do that, you could do it.
0: Yeah,
1: and you could sit down. I talk to you. You're an intelligent guy. You can sit down and do a budget. And we'll hook you up with Every Dollar, the budgeting app. And you and your wife sit down and you say, all right, we're going to tell every dollar before it gets here what to do. And then we're going to stick to that. That's intentionality. Then when you're doing that, and you know, there's a problem, then you've got to say, well, the reason we're doing all of this is to get out of debt and stay out of debt, so we're not going to use debt to fix our problems anymore, or our impulses, or our whatever. But the reason debt is popping up is you don't have a good, solid, detailed plan. Because if you got a good, solid, detailed plan, it's going to point out that you need more income. And you're going to go get the income.
0: Well, and I would assume your rent and Los Angeles has got to be most of your paycheck. I mean, if you're bringing home four grand a month.
1: Not even.
0: Yeah. Three grand a month. I mean, I don't know. I think that there's, when you start to look at the math and see, you guys will probably be, I mean, you're probably already cutting back, but I would cut up the credit cards, not make it an option. And that will force the math to show you that the income really is the major problem here.
1: Exactly. So two sides to the equation, folks, the income side and the outgo side. You want to win, you got to beat both of them. You got to be increasing your income, constantly thinking about long-term and short-term. What can I do to get the income up? And what can I do long-term and short-term to get the outgo down? Sell the stupid car? Sell the boat? I don't know. What is it? What's in your way? What's keeping you from winning? When I'm done talking to you, you're still going to be okay, and I'm still going to be okay. But what's keeping you from winning?
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1: So just like we told the last guy, 100% of people who win at anything do it with intentionality. 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Jack's in Tampa. Hi, Jack. How are you?
6: I'm all right. How are you?
1: Better than I deserve. What's up?
6: So I've got a couple of questions. I am fresh out of school. I just graduated from the University of Tennessee last year.
1: Go Vols.
0: Go Vols.
1: Living in,
0: well done.
6: Go Vols.
1: Yeah, what's your degree in?
6: I got a degree in supply chain management.
1: Whoa, good for you. Killer. You landed the first big job?
6: I did. Well, it's actually a construction job, so not exactly what I studied, but so.
1: What are you making?
6: I got a pretty solid job. I'm making 80 grand a year.
1: Straight out of school. That's sweet. Good for you.
6: Yes, sir. Thank you. So I guess the main question I have is, my girlfriend is still in school, and she does not have an income right now. She's in school to get her DPT, so Doctorate of Physical Therapy. And then at which point she will be in debt at around 70. She'll be around 70 grand in debt after getting out of school. Mm-hmm. I currently am saving for a ring. I don't have any debts at the moment.
1: Good.
6: I just don't have a ton in my savings, and I'm worried that once that 70 grand hits, I mean, assuming things go well with my girlfriend, which I fully do plan on, I plan on getting engaged and all that stuff. But I'm just kind of looking at that, and it's a little nerve-wracking to have that kind of
1: good
6: over my head.
1: Well, you're a supply chain guy. You're looking down the line and seeing what's coming. Way to go, man.
6: Yes, sir.
1: Like you were trained to do. Congratulations.
0: So are you worried that you won't be able to make the payment?
1: Or clear it up?
6: I'm just not. I'm worried that I won't be able to clear it up.
1: When does she graduate?
6: I think she'll graduate in about a year, mm-hmm. but she won't start having a job until, I think she said, October.
1: Why?
6: Not of next, or I think it just takes a little bit of time. They've got to pass a couple certifications outside of school.
0: Through the summer, she'll do that. Okay.
1: So she's got to pass her board.
0: And then when she gets a job in October of next year, what will she be making? What's starting salary for her?
1: 60 to 80.
6: It's looking like around 80 to 90K.
0: Okay.
6: Yeah.
0: Well, why don't you just live off your, assuming you guys get married in that time period, why don't you guys, live off your income, which will probably be up a little bit more of 80, and then throw her income at her debt, and you guys are out in a year.
6: Okay. But I'm just looking at my savings. I've currently got around $3,000 in a high yield savings account, like $2,000 in a,
1: But you've been working a whole month.
6: Okay.
0: And she's going to have an income, Jack. She'll have an income.
6: Right.
1: If you save like a crazy man between now and the time you get married, when would you think you get married? Before October of next year?
6: No, definitely not.
1: Okay. Oh.
6: Probably the next 2 to 3 years. Hopefully.
1: Why?
0: He's like, whoa. I'm saving for a ring.
6: Marriages, rings. That's a lot coming down the pike. And I'm sort of, she doesn't live with me, but we do hang out a lot. I live with my brother, but we kind of, I pay for pretty much everything, which I'm comfortable doing. And
1: you don't need to be paying for anything of hers until you're married. And you need to be piling up cash. Buy a ring in cash, have an emergency fund in cash, and then pile up cash if you're engaged to where I think by the time you get married, and you probably need to get married sooner than you're thinking, but by the time you get married, you'll probably have enough to pay it off or almost pay it off, and then the two of you will be making $200,000 between the two of you by then. My gosh, man, you'll be able to knock it out in no time.
6: Okay. Well, that makes me feel a little bit better.
0: But listen, too, this is – not your responsibility to pay on her debt until you are married.
1: Pay a dime of it.
0: Yeah, so if you did your way and you guys got married in 3 years, though, then you shouldn't be stressed about it because
1: her problem.
0: Yeah, that's her problem, not yours at that point.
1: Yeah.
6: Mm-hmm.
1: Yeah. But if you're getting married, she passes her board, she gets a job in October, you get married in October, you might not have 70 by then stored up, but you might. You really might. That's 18 months from now. You're making 80, 90K, and you don't have any expenses. So what the flip are you going to do with all that money?
0: It's 70,000.
1: I don't know.
0: He's making
1: 18 months.
0: Yeah. So, I mean, he's going to probably save for the wedding, save for a ring. Yeah. Yeah, there's some stuff. But all that to say, you guys together, once you are married, you'll be fine. I appreciate the caution and a little bit of that unease because if I am Jack and I'm like, okay, I'm debt-free, I'm now going above my net worth and saving, and then I'm going to have this massive debt entering my life once I get married. That can feel weighty for sure, but that's just so emotional. It's not logical. When you look at both of the numbers of what you guys are making, you'll be fine.
1: And, I'm bragging on you, Jack, about getting your degree in supply chain. Your decision-making paradigm that you're taught, your method of thinking that you're taught in order to get that degree can work against you as you're planning this marriage, and you can you'll get paralysis of the analysis and go, we'll get married in 8 years. No, you need to old man to young man, get married.
0: If she's the one, yes.
1: Yeah, if you're going to get engaged, we don't need 73-month engagements. Good Lord. All because you overanalyze stuff. So don't analyze it. Get done. Get it done, man. And you're going to be okay. Both of you got great careers. Both of you, neither one of you did stupid degrees in left-handed puppetry or something. You both got the ability to step out of school into $80,000. Nope. I mean, not many degrees do that. So
0: pretty strong.
1: You guys are going to be fine. Don't use your training and overanalyze getting married. Just do it. Jeff is in Raleigh. Hey, Jeff, what's up?
7: Hey, guys. Thanks so much for taking my call. Long-time listener.
1: Thanks.
7: First-time caller.
1: Mm-hmm.
7: So I have essentially completed baby steps 1, 2, and 3. I got rid of the stupid truck, $60,000 truck, $1,200 a month payment. That's gone and out the window.
1: How painful was
7: I
1: that?
7: I am married. Oh, it still hurts. It still hurts.
1: What kind of truck was it?
7: But a 3500 Silverado. I pulled
1: Sweet.
7: A trailer all over the country. So
1: that was hard to sell. That's a great truck. Good for you. You manned up, did the right thing. You're acting like a grown-up. Way to go.
7: If I could have built one, I'd have built that one. So it sucked, but it was the right thing to do.
1: Yep.
7: According to you, and it seems to be.
1: It is the right thing to do, but I hate it. I'm with you. I hate it.
0: How can we help, Jeff?
7: So I'm 29. I'm married. I have two kids. We have essentially eliminated our debt to this point outside of our home. And a HELOC that we took out on the home to help eliminate that debt. We had almost $80,000 in credit card debt that the HELOC paid off, which took, you know, the interest down to 6% with the HELOC over 20 years versus, you know, $3,000 a month in credit card bills that we were paying.
1: Well, you're not in baby step three then. You didn't eliminate the debt. You moved it.
7: So, yeah, so that was kind of my question is – should my next step be
1: pay off the HELOC?
7: The HELOC?
1: Yes.
7: Okay.
1: Yes, you did. You didn't get out of debt yet. You just moved your debt, and you can't hide from it. It's still there. So you need to draw back and punch that thing in the nose and finish it up.

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4: 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Yes, put it down. 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
1: Today's question comes from Lewis in Connecticut. How should interest from high yield savings accounts be handled? I've so far ignored the accumulating interest because of baby steps 6 and 7 still feel very surreal. Should I be entering the interest as income on the Every Dollar app to include it into paying more on the house, giving, and investing, or should I leave it in savings and let it continue to grow? It's funny. We actually have our interest as income on the Every Dollar app on our high yield savings just to be like, hey, we're making this.
0: You don't have a mortgage.
1: It's available. No, but I'm just saying in general, if you have a lot of money in savings, that high yield, it's wild what it can produce year after year. So it is a real thing that
0: if you're on baby step 6, you should not have a lot of money in savings.
1: It should be going.
0: You should have your emergency fund.
1: I know, but I just
0: felt the amount of high yield savings that is producing should be minimal. And so what that tells me is you got a whole big chunk of money sitting in high yield savings. You should have thrown at the mortgage. That's what I think is going on, Lewis.
1: It could be that, or they could be saving for something else.
0: Yeah, I mean, 3% on $30,000 is $900 a year. That's not enough to ask this question over. Okay, you would throw that. You would throw that. You just pick that up and throw it at the mortgage. It's a no brainer. But you got a bunch of money in there. You've been saving money over there, and you've not applied your. You got all this high yield savings instead of putting on your mortgage. You need to take your dadgum mortgage and get rid of it.
1: Unless they are saving for something specific that they're going to use that money for.
0: Again, it shouldn't be $200,000 worth of something.
1: No.
0: I mean, it should be the amount you should have. I mean, you're saving for Christmas or saving for replacing a car or something like that, a vacation.
1: Okay, fair. Okay, yes. So
0: shouldn't be that much money.
1: I know. But when he said that, I was like, oh, my gosh.
0: That's what you do. Yeah. But you have a lot in high-yield savings because you all are doing other things with that.
1: Yes.
0: And you don't have a mortgage. Yeah, so do I. But yeah, but in that case, you would just take that interest and do exactly what you said and add it to income.
1: Sure.
0: Andrew's in Little Rock. Hi, Andrew. How are you?
2: I'm doing well. How are you?
0: Better than I deserve. What's up?
2: Yeah, thank you so much for taking my call. I'm a long-time listener, and we are very sick and tired of being sick and tired, and we are trying to figure out how to best go about, getting out of debt. We currently have two junk cars that we are driving.
0: Good.
2: They both have a lot of issues, however, and we're trying to figure out if we should fix them or if we should buy another one or in what would be a fair, safe amount to put towards them.
1: How much are the repairs costing you guys?
2: Well, right now they are asking me about $3,000 to fix the suspension and AC problems we're having and batteries.
0: What is the car? What's the car worth?
2: It's worth $3,000.
0: Well, no, you don't spend $3,000 on a $3,000 car. That's a net zero. So you don't fix the suspension, and the suspension is the big number there. All you want to do is fix the AC, and you got to put a battery in it, right?
2: Yeah.
0: Yeah, don't fix suspension on a $3,000 car. It's gone.
2: Okay.
0: I mean, if the suspension has completely gone out to where the car is sitting on its belly on the road, which didn't happen, this is just a mechanic that looked and said, oh, your suspension's loose. Yeah, well, so what? Guess what? It's a trashy car. Of course the suspension's loose. It's worn out.
2: Mm-hmm.
0: That, as long as the car will it drive?
2: It does drive.
0: Good. It's just loosey-goosey, right?
2: Yeah. I mean, it runs fine for the most part. It does make a lot of squeaky sound.
0: Yeah, here's what
2: we just come to talk about safety.
0: Yeah, I was driving a car that's probably worth $400 after I went broke. The main color of it was Bondo. Okay, and it had 418,000 actual miles on it. It was an absolute piece of crap. And I drove that car for what felt like 10 years, one 3-month period. And during that 3 months, all I thought about was how bad I hate this car. And I spent all my waking hours working to put money together to move up a little bit in car and pay cash. And then move up a little bit of car and pay cash. And that's why today when someone gripes about Dave Ramsey bought a nice car, well, kiss my butt. I know what it feels like to have been there, and I'm not going to drive that anymore. I don't have to. I worked my way out of that hole. So what I want you to do is get really, really mad about being here, and don't call me back in 4 years and say, I listen to you all the time. I'm driving junk cars. You need to go get out of that junk car by getting this mess cleaned up in your finances and work your butt off. Get mad about driving something that,
1: and realistically,
0: you know,
1: Andrew,
0: squeaks.
1: It may only last you guys another 4 to 5 months.
0: Yeah, and then
1: but
0: if it,
1: save
0: it,
1: on the side, yes.
0: Throw it away and buy another $3,000 car, but don't spend $3,000 on a $3,000 car.
1: Yeah.
0: Yeah, those are throwaway cars. And let me tell you guys, if you're at that level, okay, this car that I'm talking about was loaned to me. It wasn't even my car, which is even worse. And like, the cops are following me around because they're like, what are you doing driving this car in this end of town? You know, and it's like, are you here to rob something? You know, and so
1: I'm looking up what
0: I was being profiled
1: Bondo,
0: based on my car.
1: Bondo,
0: right? And
1: is.
0: So you don't know what Bondo is?
1: I don't think so.
0: Bondo is the filler you put in when you have a car wreck. Used to. They don't do it anymore.
1: Oh, or it's, oh, okay. It's showing it's, on it, hardwoods.
0: Well, yeah, it's a filler. Okay, if you had a dent, you would fill the dent up.
1: I got the joke now.
0: Yeah, okay. So the predominant color was dent.
1: Was
0: dent filler. Okay.
1: That makes sense. Right. I always pictured like a red door and a... Yeah. Oh, thank you, Google Image.
0: Yeah, there we go.
1: Well done.
0: Yeah.
1: All right.
0: Yeah, you sand that stuff
1: in.
0: Oh, yeah.
1: I see. Yeah.
0: You fill it in and then you paint over it.
1: Okay,
0: yeah, there you
1: go.
0: All right.
1: Okay.
0: So, lesson learned.
1: Good.
0: All right. So here's the thing, though. Guys,
1: Kelly
0: if you're if you
1: either.
0: Are back if you are in that market for a short period of time, it should be for a short period of time because you're so pissed off that you're willing to do anything to never drive like that again. I'm going to drive like no one else so that I never have to drive like no one else again. I'm going to pay a price to get out of this mess. And part of it is I'm going to drive a car that we have to give it a name because it's pitiful. Old Blue, Big Bessie, whatever it is, right? And you have to have a little yacht horn going. Burr. So go. If you want to buy one of those, here's where you get them. Garage sales. This is a $1,000, $2,000 car.
1: Facebook Marketplace.
0: And this Facebook Marketplace, too. This is a dog ugly car. No car dealer would even put this on their lot. It's ancient, but it has not many miles and has a lot of life left in it, but you couldn't tell it cosmetically. That's what you're looking for when you're buying a $2,000 or $3,000, $4,000 car. It's zero sex appeal, and you will get no dates if you're single based on your car. This is what you're looking for a short period of time. And you go bananas on that because a car is the thing that kills your finances. And I love cars. I've got nice cars now, but they kill your finances. And if this is going on year after year after year after year, I'm not saying drive that kind of car for 3 years.
1: Mm-mm.
0: I'm saying do it for 3 months, 5 months. 8 months, whatever, and we're just going absolutely crazy. Be sure you take pictures of it, and you can put them, you know, you can later on, you can show them to your grandchildren when you have, or your great grandchildren, and say, back in '26, we drove this car, and that's why you ain't poor no more, kid. You can do the grandpa thing, right?
1: Mm-hmm.
0: You know, we changed our family tree back in '26. You know, and because that's the stuff you're doing right now, Andrew. I'm proud of you. Now, but you're going to have to suck it up and knock it in the face. You got to get after it. You got to get pissed off. I'm not living like this. I've never been poor. I've only been broke. Poor is a state of mind. Broke is I'm passing through.

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0: Justin's in Chicago. Hey, Justin, what's up in your world?
1: Hi, Dave. How are you guys?
0: Better than we deserve. How can we help?
1: Okay, I think this is like a really good question for you and your daughter. How should you set up pay in a family business? That is my basic question.
2: Like market value? You pay?
1: No, like I can like go into it. So I make $120,000 a year working for my dad, mm-hmm. and I'm asked for a raise, and he just acts like I'm capped out, and there's like no other way to advance in a family business. And I'm wondering if you should be working towards shares or.
2: Wait, you feel that way, or that was told to you?
1: I feel that way. Like I haven't had a raise in 10 years, and my dad says I'm capped out. Like that's as much as we can pay you for your job.
0: Okay, so. The answer to your question overall is what Rachel said, and that is that what you should be paid in a family business is what the job pays. And okay. So if the job you're in is capped out, that's fine. But if you weren't there and your dad had to hire someone else to do that job, what would he have to pay in the market?
1: Probably now about $120,000.
0: And what do you make?
1: About $120,000.
0: Okay, then why would you make more than he would have to pay to replace you?
1: Well, that's kind of my question. That, like, it's a generational family business, and that's not how my grandpa did it. He paid his kids way more so they could save and buy more locations. It's a very large business.
0: Yeah.
1: So I'm just
0: So what I would do in that case is not to pay you more for your job, but I would give you some percentage of profits as
1: correct.
0: A family member. And treat you like an owner, okay? Whether you got percentage actual ownership or whether you got paid as an owner. So what you should do in this situation or in this thing is to say, all right, let me ask you this. If you went and got a job doing what you do somewhere else, what could you get paid?
1: For the industry, it's got a little bigger. About after a couple of years, probably about what I'm at right now, about 120. But I've been working for my dad 20 years full-time.
0: Doesn't matter. How long you've been working there. What matters is what the job is worth. And I think we clearly have established in this conversation, this job's worth what you're being paid. You're not being underpaid.
1: Correct.
0: Okay. And you're not being overpaid. Now, so then we separate the being paid for the job with being an owner. So you've got employee and you've got owner. And you can wear both hats. But just don't confuse them and convolute them. And so if your dad wanted to be like your granddad and move some dollars your way out as an ownership position, even if it wasn't an actual stock, but instead I'm going to give you some percentage like grandpa used
2: what
0: to
2: is,
0: so you
2: what
0: can
2: is
0: go
2: the
0: buy.
2: Profit of the company each year, net profit?
1: Net profit about $8 to $10 million.
2: Okay. Do you have other siblings in the business?
1: I do not, but I have cousins in the business. So that's where my dad has 5 business partners.
2: And are the cousins paid just for their jobs as well? Or are they
1: paid just for their jobs, but they're paid just as much as me. Like it doesn't make any sense how they set up the pay structure.
2: Okay.
1: It's kind of, so I guess my Dave's right. Like I can't separate the job. I know I'm not overpaid or underpaid. I know I'm getting what I get for my job. But my question more is like, my dad had told me at one point, you know, give me $100,000 and I'll sell you my shares of this. And I had the money to do it. Then he reneged on that. And then he just said, wait till I'm dead. Or I just don't know how most families do it.
0: Most families do it, but they don't renege.
1: But should a dad be willing to sell the share? Should it be something gifted? I mean, for that ownership?
0: Either one's okay. There's not an ethical construct on that. Lots of the small business owners we work with sell their shares to the next generation. That's not unusual at all. Some of them allow them to participate in profits to buy out the percentages over time quickly. Some of them gift them and just gift them. And so it's not a thing. So, your dad's not. Now, the only thing he's done that I've heard so far in this whole conversation that's wrong is reneging.
1: Yeah.
0: And so when was that?
1: That was maybe about 2 years ago. And his reasoning was he wouldn't be able to be the president of the corporation because he'd have less shares than some of his brothers and some attorney advice. I don't know. So.
0: Mm-hmm. So would you be some of his shares or all of his shares when that was the
1: deal?
0: No,
1: just a small port, like $100,000, like maybe like a 1% stake of his shares just for me. You know, like just to give your kid to have some, like he just doesn't want to give me something, which I understand. You know, he wants
0: so,
1: to.
0: So how many brothers are in the deal?
1: He has three brothers and two cousins in the deal. So.
0: Okay.
1: So six people.
2: It's a lot.
0: And you've got cousins in the deal also.
1: Yeah, and we're all kind of trying to figure out how to get a raise. Like my grandpa set it up more simply because he was one person and, you know, put a cap on all of his stores to get a rent check and then gave like a 10% profit sharing. So my dad was making way more than the job entailed. But and then my great-grandpa actually just sold the business to his sons and allowed them to pay him with the profits over the years from the business. So there's a bunch of different ways, and I don't...
0: Well, here's what I think should happen for the good of the business. And all the people that we're talking about, brothers and cousins and everything else, you guys do not, your dad and his generation does not have a plan.
1: Correct.
0: And that is going to kill
2: that's
0: y'all.
2: That's the issue.
0: It's going to run off all the family members that are talented because they're going to go do something else with their life. And it's also, you know, they're holding on so tightly. Oh, God, I won't be the president. And there's no succession planning. There's no... generational agreement on what we're going to do. There may not even be good partnership agreements between him and his brothers. I don't know.
1: Right. Yeah.
0: But that all, they if they want to save this business generationally, they need to sit down starting next week and put together a partnership agreement that they all agree to, and then B, it needs to include a succession plan of what to do with you and your generation. And how to make the transition in ownership and how to make the transitions in profits. So an example would be, with what you've told me about this, that would be healthy from a mental health and a relational health standpoint. I don't know if your bunch can pull it off, but a good thing would be that you guys sit down and the brothers come up with an operating agreement that says your dad is the president until such time, regardless of his ownership position. And that allows him then to begin to transfer some of the ownership position without losing the presidency.
2: Because so, eventually he won't have it.
0: Yeah. Yeah. And because he can't, if he can't do good succession planning because he has to hold on to the moment because they're at such conflict, then you guys are going to die. The business is not going to make it. You guys are going to fight with each other, and the enemy is within. The enemy is in the building. It's no longer competition. It's no longer trying to serve the marketplace. You guys are all just scrambling for all the crumbs inside the building. That is not healthy. It's going to blow up relationships, and it's going to end the business. We see it all the time. We coach family businesses that do stupid butt stuff like this all the time. And so you guys have got to, your dad has to sit down if he wants to save it. And if he wants to save the relationship with his kids and his brothers, they need to sit down and develop an operating agreement for today that includes him continuing to be president, in my opinion, based on what you told me, for X period of time, and begin to transfer shares into the other generation, and that generation also has an operating agreement as to how this thing's run after succession. It could be that you split the business up, and each of you take your store and go on your way, like your grandpa used to do. And that might be the healthiest thing of all. But you guys not having a plan... And, you know,
2: yeah,
0: and then reneging on stuff to stay president is a good way to screw up the whole thing.
2: And staying so consistent for 10 years of your income and not moving one inch is deflating, right? So he either was overpaid 10 years ago.
0: Yeah.
2: And it is what it is. But yeah, there's no movement in that. There's no, I don't know, there's not, and not that you have to move up outside of market value. I'm not saying that. But to not have a raise for 10 years.
0: Well, that something was wrong then.
2: Yeah.
0: They either started too high or something's weird about this position or something.
2: Yep.
0: But again, that can be solved.
2: For sure.
0: By just saying, we're going to leave that income there because it's market value, but we're going to add some percentages of ownership over here and let you share in the profits, and all of a sudden he gets a raise.
2: Yep.

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3: With SRN News, I'm Ron Taylor. Tensions are high in Venezuela as the death toll rises to 1,430 after two powerful earthquakes struck 3 days ago. Families have reported that 68,900 people are still missing. Many civilians are leading search efforts, frustrated by what they see as an inadequate government response. International rescue teams continue to join the effort with 17 flights bringing over 1,600 rescue workers yesterday. The disaster is a major challenge for acting President Delcy Rodriguez. The capital's main airport is damaged, complicating aid delivery. The military says it had struck 10 targets in Iran at President Trump's direction, continuing a string of attacks that have shaken the war's uneasy ceasefire. The military said in a post on X that Iran had a chance to honor the ceasefire, but elected not to when forces attacked a ship near the Strait of Hormuz earlier Saturday. This is SRN News.
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6: When we talk about how much exercise someone should get, current guidelines call for about 150 minutes of moderate intensity exercise or 75 minutes of vigorous intensity exercise every week. New study out of the UK makes a strong case for vigorous exercise if and when you can do it. Now, researchers determined that even little bursts of vigorous exercise can significantly reduce someone's risk of 8 different diseases: dementia, type 2 diabetes, fatty liver disease, chronic respiratory disease, chronic kidney disease, immune-mediated inflammatory diseases, major cardiovascular events, and atrial fibrillation. We're not talking about complicated training programs here. Just work with what you can into your everyday life. If you are breathless and unable to speak in complete sentences, then you've hit the mark. I'm Dr. Sanjay Gupta, helping you live a better life.
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11: 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And one guy's got the thrill of victory, and the other's got the agony. 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
3: Talking with Brian Buffini, we're talking about real estate. The median age of the first-time home buyer has gone up from 30 years old to 40 years old in the last 10 years. We have a shortage of inventory. We talked about there's three things that the government can do. One is to lower regulations to get home building going again. Two is do away with capital gains. And three is limit corporate buying thousands of single-family homes and starving that inventory. As an individual, what can you do? Well, quit being desperate and swinging for the fence, and so stay off of DraftKings and crypto. Quit buying crap you can't afford and letting these companies screw you, like Lexus, and you've got a car you can't afford for $1,250, and then you whine because you can't buy a house. It's your fault. You did that, okay? So you've got to stay out of the stupid. You got to get the stupid student loan paid off like it's some kind of pet in your house. You got to get that credit cards cut up and get Samuel L. Jackson out of your life. What's in your wallet? All of your money, apparently. But, yeah, so, we got to fix all of that. And then the one last thing I wanted to bring up, and I want your input on this, because you and I are about the same age, and I've been hammered negatively on this subject because I was on Fox yesterday talking about it, as a matter of fact, and the anchor, John, on there is about our age, and he said, what'd you pay for your first house, Dave? And I went, $67,500. What'd you pay for yours? $88,000. What'd you do that on? $18,000 a year. Okay. Well, wages have not kept up with house prices because house prices shot up in the last 10 years due to inventory shortage and COVID garbage, right? And so wages have not kept up. That is real. However, the other thing we've never adjusted for in our psyche out there in the land of TikTok, where you're 27 years old living in your mother's basement bitching about this, is you've never adjusted your entitled viewpoint. Because let me tell you what was in that $67,000 house. No stove. No refrigerator, had to go buy them used. No washer and dryer. No dishwasher. No microwave. No disposal. Roll out vinyl floor on the kitchen.
6: Come on.
3: And a Formica top. A green. Chipped up sink that had little chips in the ceramic.
6: Yeah.
3: The carpet, you had to mow it because it was 7 inches tall. It was, remember Shag in the 1970s?
6: Baby. Shagadelic.
3: Yeah, Shagadelic,
7: one
3: baby.
7: One bathroom.
3: And it had 1.5 baths, and it was 1,200 square feet with one car garage.
6: Yeah.
3: So you can't compare that house to your little McMansion that you're bitching about that you can't afford. So you don't compare that. I grew up in a 1,000 square foot house with an unfinished basement. We had no living room furniture until I was 13.
6: Yeah.
3: And the living room wasn't as big as this desk.
6: Yeah.
3: And so, you adjust all of that before you say, well, you're a boomer. You had it good. Yeah. It was easy for you. No, we didn't. I mean, I had 1.5 cars. Yeah. You guys got 3.
6: Sure.
3: And so you really got to adjust for that in your expectations. And then lastly, you need to think about where you're buying. And in most markets, and you know this better than anybody probably, basic urban growth is if you go out of town a ways, as we say in Tennessee, out in the country, it gets cheaper the further from downtown you move.
6: Yep. Yeah, and look, I mean, the average home used to be 1,210 square feet, and now the average home is 2,900 square feet. And so It's much bigger.
3: And the difference in those is not necessity. It's luxury.
6: It's you know, that's what people were buying and the prices and the market and the way it went and all that kind of stuff. Here's the bottom line. You know, the first house I bought, it looked like it had been in a drive-by shooting, okay? And I was a house painter's son, you know, and I fixed it up. And there's a thing called sweat equity. Mm-hmm. And everybody watches the Homes and Garden Show. The truth of the matter is, you know, I was out here in Tennessee the other day just looking at stuff. And I was looking at the model homes, and they have them all tricked out. And they're lined up out the door, and everybody's buying the model homes. The money is not in the model home and the new construction. The money's in the old beater down the street without, you know, with the, it looks like it needs a coat of paint.
3: Because it does.
6: Because it does. Yeah. And it, you know, you make money in real estate when you solve somebody's problem.
3: That's how you buy, though, people.
6: Yeah.
3: You stay out of the traps, and you set yourself up, and you adjust your expectations and act like a first-time home buyer. Quit acting like you've been saving money for 25 or 30 years. You haven't. You're 27 years old.
6: Look, how bad do you want it?
3: Yeah.
6: And you know, I hear a lot of the younger folks, you know, the math isn't mathing, and I'm a lifestyle person, all this stuff. The average homeowner has 44 times the net worth of the average renter. And if you want to get on the right side of the net worth equation, the number one way people make money in America and all over the world is housing. And so I've trained in 47 Amen. Countries, and housing is the same all over the world. Food, shelter, clothing, mm-hmm. the three necessities. And so you got to fight and grind to do it. And again, I think you're right.
3: Get your foot in the door.
6: People are losing hope, but people are also listening to all this garbage out
7: 100%.
6: There. 100%. You
7: totally
6: can
7: agree.
6: Do it. You can bite, yep. fight, scratch, go. Look, I'm an immigrant, came to America, got run over by a car. I have $250,000 in medical bills in 1986. I don't know what $250,000 is worth today. It'd be a fortune. And I bought my first house, and I fought like the Dickens for it. Mm-hmm. And I literally didn't eat a meal that I didn't prepare for 3 years. But that house I bought for $107,000. I sold it for $164,000. The next one I bought was $220,000, and I fixed it up, and I sold it for $394,000. And then I bought the next one, and I bought it for $900,000. And then I bought the next one, and it was $1.8 million. And I bought the next one, and that 1.8 now turned into 4. And the next one, 4, turned into 7.5 million. And so here's a house painter's son with not a dime, goes from, in 22 years, from 0 to 7.5 million. That doesn't happen by renting, and that doesn't happen with crypto, and it doesn't happen with DraftKings.
7: Yep.
3: Yeah, very good. Chuck is in Milwaukee. Let me get that line going. Chuck, how are you?
8: Good. How are you doing?
3: Great, man. Enter the conversation. How can we help?
8: Hey, so I'm a long-time listener. I'm a baby step worker. And so my question is, so my wife and I have worked through most of the baby steps, except for the latter ones. And we are at the point now where we're thinking about selling our house in order to be mortgage-free. And I'm just wondering, is that possible?
3: That makes you move down then, right?
8: What's that?
3: So you would move down in house.
8: We'd downsize, yep.
3: Okay. Other than to be mortgage free, why would you do that?
8: That's the only reason I would.
3: what's your house worth?
8: $447,000.
3: And what do you owe on it?
8: $192,000.
7: What do you guys make a year?
3: You're gonna buy a $150,000 house from a $500,000 house?
8: Yeah, doesn't make sense.
3: Are you married?
8: Yeah.
3: Don't do this.
6: He just saved you $250,000 in marriage counseling right there, buddy.
7: Chuck, do you want to do this? What is your wife saying? I am curious.
8: Our goal was to work that baby step and be mortgage free. But personally, no, I like where we live. I'd rather just, you know, buckle down, pay it off. Yeah. You know, we've got 8 or 9 years till we could pay it off.
3: That's what you should do.
7: Yeah, how much do you guys make a year, Chuck?
8: So I can tell you, I've been self-employed for 25 years. I'm a hardwood flooring contractor, and I work alone. And do you want, like, the business gross income?
3: No, I'm asking what your household income that you pay taxes on is.
8: Okay, I made $151,000. She made $64,000.
3: Correct.
7: Good.
3: So 2.25, and you got to pay off. You need to pay off $192,000, and you're going to do that in 4 or 5 years. And and then if you want to save up and move up, I would. But I don't know. I would not sell this and move down to be debt free.
8: Right.
3: I think you're going to be debt free soon enough. You got a good plan. Would you, Brian?
6: Well, I'm a house painter's son, Chuck, so here's what we would do. We'd do call it Saturday money. So we take what was called a side job, do a little work on the side, and every dollar I made on the Saturday job, you use to pay down the debt. And so you do that. Here's what you can be. You could be debt-free in 5 years, not eight, and you get to live in the same house. And you know what? Your wife thinks you're even cuter than you are right now.
7: No mortgage. It's amazing how people's looks change suddenly. It's a beautiful thing.
6: My wife thinks I'm gorgeous.
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0: 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We're talking real estate. We're talking about it is possible. It is definitely harder. It's definitely different than it was 10 years ago. And it's definitely way different than it was 30 years ago. No question. That is not in question. But the question is, you can control only the things you can control, and that's what you should control. If you control the controllables, you can put yourself in a position to buy. Carter is with us in Columbus, Ohio. Hey, Carter, your question for Brian and the panel here.
1: Hey, guys. How's it going?
0: Great. How can we help?
1: I just wanted to call in and just say my wife and I are expecting with our first child, and we're currently thinking that home buying is our next thing that God wants us to do.
0: Cool.
1: We are both in full-time ministry. So with that, obviously it's not like an extravagant paycheck that we get, but we're not in it for the money. I'm just wanting to know, like, how we can go from the jump. We're renting right now. How we go from the jump of we have everything budgeted with our rent to our a mortgage payment, everything with bills and like that. With
0: congratulations on the baby. How old are you guys?
1: Thank you. 22 and 23.
0: Mm. Okay. And how old is, what is your household income today?
1: Yearly, we both combined to $60,000.
0: Okay. You have a bunch of debt?
1: Nope. My wife has no debt whatsoever. The only debt I have is student loans, but I'm working through a public student loan forgiveness because I work for a church. So
0: 10 years is not a plan to get out of debt, honey.
1: Yeah.
0: Okay. Brian, what do you think?
2: Yeah. How much is on the student loan, by the way?
1: $21,000.
2: Okay. And after your bills come in and your money comes in, how much is left over? You have anything left at the end of the month?
1: So with all bills aside and Tide offering aside and everything like that, we have about $1,600 left to spend, not including food or anything like that.
2: Okay. You got any money saved?
1: We have $13,000, including $1,000 emergency fund.
2: Great. Fantastic.
0: Wow. You're okay. Way ahead of what I thought. Very good.
2: Yeah, 22 and 23. We got a winner here. It's Hope for America. Okay. What's the average sales price in Columbus, Ohio?
1: We got pre-approved for 228, but I was doing the math and just looking what our mortgage would be. I just don't know how that would be possible to, we just kind of be making. Yeah.
0: Pre-approved only means that the mortgage company has brain damage. Okay. Because there's no possible way you should do that.
1: Yeah.
0: You know that. When you looked at the payment, you about choked, didn't you?
1: Yeah.
0: Good for you.
1: It's about 220,000.
2: Okay.
0: All right.
2: Just curious, what would 220 get you in Columbus, Ohio?
1: Like bedrooms and stuff
2: yeah,
1: like that?
2: Yeah.
1: About 3 beds, 2 baths.
2: Nice.
0: Wow.
2: Nice, I know. We're not living in San Diego, baby. This is
0: so like 2,000 square feet, huh?
1: Like 1,500, yeah.
0: Yeah. Wow. Yeah. Okay.
3: Well, Carter, I would take that 13,000 that you have, throw it at the student loans. You guys, you may want to work a part-time job for just a season. When's your wife due? When's the baby coming?
1: End of September, early October.
3: Okay. Between now and then, Carter, if I were you, I would be stacking cash and I would go work extra weekends and nights. And you guys, pile up some cash, get the student loan knocked out, save some more back to that emergency fund, and then make it a big goal. Yeah. And knowing that you're on a $60,000 income. Okay. So it's going to take you guys a couple of years to save for that down payment, but it is totally possible.
0: So let me tell you this. I have completely affirm God's call on your life to be in ministry. And I want you to keep doing that. And here's the reality that goes with that. You're not going to only get to do that for the first decade.
2: Mm-hmm.
0: Go talk to some 65-year-old pastors and ask them how many of them, when they were 22, worked a side hustle. Mm-hmm. When we work with 50,000 churches in America, and what we found is that 88% of pastors are bivocational. They have a side gig. 88%. And they call that full-time ministry. My pastor that led me to the Lord and baptized me is with the Lord today. And back in the day, he delivered bread, had a bread truck, and he was a full-time pastor. And he tells that told that story from the pulpit 1,000 times to where we all could visualize the bread truck. We heard it so much, but it was perfect. So you know, you're 22 and 23, you're just beginning.
2: Yep.
0: You've got time. You don't need to buy a house today to be rich. You don't need to buy a house today, and money's not your motivator anyway. But you do need to buy a home. It's going to be good for your family, but it may be 5 years. So what? You clear the student loans. You pile up some cash. You work some side hustles, and you know your ministry continues to grow, and maybe you move into a senior pastor role at some point where you actually can just do that and make enough money to afford a home. So if you buy a house at 27 or 28 years old and you put down a good solid down payment and you stay out of debt and you're a good dad and a good pastor, I would call you a phenomenal success in America.
2: Yes, sir. Yes, sir. And by the way, being a pastor can also be your side hustle. I had a buddy of mine, and he was in the same spot. And again, sometimes you can be so heavenly minded, you're no earthly good. I'm here to be a minister, and I'm trying to help. And so his side hustle was marry, bury, and baptize. And so he said, I'll marry, bury, and baptize. And he put a little service out there, and he made enough money to go buy himself a house. So your ministry could be your side hustle, too.
0: I love it. Danielle is in Des Moines. Hi, Danielle. Your question for the panel.
4: How's it going?
0: Good. How can we help?
4: So my husband and I, we're in our mid-20s and thinking about starting a family soon. So we're looking at buying a house maybe in the next year or two. And we're just wondering what we should be prioritizing in our first house for our family. Like, should it be location, size, the cheapest thing possible? And we're trying to put down 20%.
0: Wow, that's great. That's unusual for a first-time home buyer. That's good, though, if you could do it. So what do you think the leading indicator of a home? You want to get in, but you're not going to live there forever.
2: Yep. So how many kids you have again, Danielle?
4: Well, we don't have any now,
2: great.
4: But we're hoping within the next year.
2: Well, so you plan for that. Here's the big tip I give people all the time. You'd live in the floor plan, not the square footage. People get caught up in square footage. So sometimes older houses have smaller square footage and better floor plans. You'll see this, like you can see a townhome or a condo has lots of square footage, but it's all cut up and chased up, or it's a two-story. So you live in the floor plan, not the square footage. So start thinking about, okay, Lord willing, if we had a couple of kids, what would that look like? So to me, you want to make sure that you got the best floor plan that's open as possible. And then, you know, I have six kids, me and my bride, which seemed like a great idea at the time. And we prioritize having a yard over everything else. You know, we were going to have those crumb snatchers out there catching balls and running around, and we live where it was a little bit sunny. So, to me, again, it's your priorities. So, floor plan is key over square footage, and typically the older houses have the better floor plans. And then a little bit of yard if you're going to have kids. Those would be the first two for me.
0: Yeah, very good. Very cool. All right. Well done, sir. So, Brian Buffini has been our guest this hour. Brian, if people want to learn about Buffini and Company, the leading real estate coaching company in the world, how do they do that?
2: Well, like I said, we have BuffiniandCompany.com. Just check us out. If they're interested in, if they're in real estate, that's our specialty. We do real well. We have thousands of clients. We really teach people to take care of their customers. That's what we're all about. And so we help real estate agents do well. And a lot of our agents that we coach are in your program helping folks out,
0: yeah,
2: too.
0: Ramsey, a lot of our Ramsey Trusted agents are coached by Buffini and Company. So that's absolutely perfect. Well,
2: it's
0: folks, we want to give you hope, and we don't want there's a whole industry that makes a living telling you that there's a bubble and there's a crash coming and the world is coming to an end, and Chicken Little, we sell helmets.
3: And you could never be a homeowner.
0: You'll never make
3: this,
0: it. America is dead. There's people make a living off of that, and that's a lie. Is it different? Yes. Is it hard? Yes. Has it always been some form of hard?
2: Yes.
0: Yes. But can you do it? You control the controllables. You know, stay out of crypto and DraftKings and get yourself out of debt, and then adjust your expectations on your first home, and you can get yourself into the market. And we'll help you do it. We love you. We want you to win.
3: That's right. Brian, thanks for being here.
2: It's a pleasure.
3: So
2: love you guys.
3: So
2: love your family.
3: Appreciate it.
2: Love helping people today. It was a treasure.
3: Thank you.
2: Appreciate
0: Check
2: it.
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7: With SRN News, I'm Ron Taylor. Tensions are high in Venezuela as the death toll rises to 1,430 after two powerful earthquakes struck 3 days ago. Families have reported that 68,900 people are still missing. Many civilians are leading search efforts, frustrated by what they see as an inadequate government response. International rescue teams continue to join the effort with 17 flights, bringing over 1,600 rescue workers yesterday. The disaster is a major challenge for acting President Delcy Rodriguez. The capital's main airport is damaged, complicating aid delivery. The military says it had struck 10 targets in Iran at President Trump's direction, continuing a string of attacks that have shaken the war's uneasy ceasefire. The military said in a post on X that Iran had a chance to honor the ceasefire, but elected not to, when forces attacked a ship near the Strait of Hormuz earlier Saturday. This is SRN News.
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9: In spite of the negative world in which we live, the day is coming when everything will be made whole and right. You can count it down. 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
10: And Bill Gaither himself sitting right here. 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
9: All right. And I'm sitting right here also with all of my good friends.
16: Who are you trying to convince of that? Okay. Candy striped pajamas. Okay.
9: That's right. And my guests today are Living with Heaven in View, Jason Crabb, Joel Hemphill, the Gaither Vocal Band. Hey, it's going to be a good day.
16: So let's start the program off with one of our own. Right here she is, Lauren Talley, everybody.
13: Woo!
16: She's
13: all
16: in
13: right.
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0: And that was our own Lauren Talley singing about the wildest places.
1: So good, so good. And my public announcement today is to keep looking forward and tell regret, hey, regret, guess what? I am a child of the one true King, and his mercies are new every day.
2: Here's the Gaither Vocal Band.

0: That's some good singing by the Gaither Vocal Band. Oh, my Lord, what a time. Oh, what a and we have to go from that to this?
1: Are
0: you kidding me?
2: Yeah.
0: It's the word of the day.
3: I got it.
4: Not quite yet.
5: We've moved a few boxes. We've been looking. We think we found it. It's the perfect word for you to use, okay? This is a good one. This one is the word of the day, gerund.
0: Gerund Davis.
4: He's a songwriter.
2: I love that guy.
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7: 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Order now. You'll be glad you did.
0: There we go. I've got to get one right now.
2: Well,
0: we
2: actually,
7: I know that's right.
2: Let me give you a little grammar lesson here. Bill, you'll appreciate this. A gerund is actually a noun. It's a form of grammar. It's derived from a verb.
6: Yes.
2: But it functions as a noun in English, ending in ing.
6: Yes.
2: As in, do you mind my asking you?
6: Yes.
2: The word asking is a gerund.
6: Is a gerund.
2: Did you get that?
6: So good. So
2: nobody
6: good.
2: Got it except Bill.
8: Bill, you being a grammarian, what took you so long? I mean, just you never...
0: I thought he was from Indiana.
7: Yeah. Sorry. Octogenarian grammarian.
0: Yeah.
8: Oh, that explains why he was so slow.
7: He's laughing like he knows what we mean.
0: Like he heard us.
7: Get us out of here.

0: Vestal Goodman and the Homecoming Friends singing the roof off with At the Cross and Power in the Blood. That's good stuff.
1: Yeah. That's good stuff.
2: Okay, you guys know that Russ and I moved to this little town called Bellbuckle. Yeah. It's about an hour out of Nashville. Some of you have been there. Bill, you've been to Bellbuckle. And Buddy's been to Bellbuckle several times. Well, I learned something.
3: The rest of us would come if you'd invite us.
2: Well, I'd hey, don't say that. Somebody from Bellbuckle, we'll bring you. I didn't know this. I've never lived in a small town. But in a small town, a lot of times they identify you by who used to own your house. So when I moved there, they'd say, this is the Tafts. And, you know, they're in Jeanette Bauer's old house. And people go, yeah, yeah, yeah. Well, the woman who used to own our house was a hoarder. Hardcore hoarder. I used to drive by over the years and watch her porch sag lower and lower. She just piled it with stuff, and she was gruff and kind of scary. And she used to, I think some of the people thought she was a witch or something.
0: Wow.
2: But she was actually very well educated and traveled the world. But she had a lot of strange personal habits. And one of them, I heard this right after we moved here. I have a friend who was 8.5 months pregnant. We have a dump. You have to take your trash to the dump in Bellbuckle.
1: Yeah.
2: So she was driving in and got out of her truck, picked up a big old bag of trash, swung it a couple times, heaved it into the dumpster. Right when she did, she heard this voice go, "Hey, what are you doing? There's people in here." She almost had the baby, but didn't.
4: Oh, wow.
2: And that's what happens when you move to a small town, and what you think are raccoons might end up being your neighbor.
1: Oh, yeah. Crazy.
5: Oh,
1: fun story.
5: Bellbuckle, a nice place to visit.
2: That's right.

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1: I love this song that Jason Crabb sings. I think he wrote it. Wrote it and probably had some help with it. You know, I'm an old man, but not all the new songs get to me, but this does. It is great.
2: Hey, here's something to think about. Acts 5 says, "Go and stand in the temple and speak to the people all the words of this life."
1: Hi, I'm Bill Gaither. 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
0: Oh, we're going to the old Red Book Hymnal now, an old song we used to sing when we were kids. 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
1: How many nights, Kevin, have we gone out on stage after you played the guitar and the crowd is singing?
0: They're in a frenzy at that point, Bill.
1: And I've said this behind stage. I've said, not behind stage, inside the stage.
0: There is no behind stage.
1: Come to think about it, it was behind stage. Okay?
0: I'm pretty sure you didn't say it at all, but okay, go ahead.
1: But I said it to somebody. I don't know who he was.
2: Said it under your breath. Didn't
1: but he said, sometimes. Who is that guy? And I said, that's Kevin Williams.
0: Oh, that's funny.
1: What a wonderful human being to do that every night.
0: Oh, how nice.
1: And then bring me out. And, you know, I was taught.
0: What were you taught, Bill? You were saying something, and I can't remember. Just remember, you're something special. Don't forget that. Okay.
1: I was taught to respect my elders, you know. So.
0: Well, I bet they're getting harder and harder to find, aren't they? Yeah.
1: But back here at Homecoming Radio, we got a friend that we met up in Canada.
0: Yeah.
1: He's a Canadian.
0: That's a good place for Canadians up in Canada. Yeah. And we dearly love this guy. Kevin Pauls is his name.
1: Yes. And he's singing a vocal band song that we recorded earlier, Mountains of Mercy.

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1: Time now to throw your heart wide open and give it away.
2: Take whatever you have and give it away.
1: Eileen says, first time for everything. I never thought it would happen to me, but it did. A true moment of paying it forward. I put some fuel in the car, went to pay, and the lady said, I think you will have a great day. Why, I say, because the lady in front of you has paid for your fill-up.
3: Yeah.
1: My jaw dropped. I'm still very grateful to this beautiful lady who paid my bill. Thank you, whoever you are. Proof that a little bit of kindness goes a long, long way when you think outside yourself and give it away.

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1: Well, you know, no, I'm still trying to find that lady.
0: If you're listening right now, if you're within the sound of my voice,
2: drop us a line.
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1: yes,
0: 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The Three Bridges, all three of them are still singing, and here they are for you right now.

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0: That was live from the Georgia Dome. Candy Christmas, David Phelps singing Jesus Saves.
1: And here's a promise you can hold on to from C.S. 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I must never let it get snowed under or turned aside. I must make it the main object of life to press on to that other country and to help others do the same.
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7: 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Mm-hmm. Alan Jackson loves these great gospel songs. If you spend any time with him at all, he'll tell you how much these songs have meant to him over the years. And here's a favorite for all of us. 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
1: Good, good.
0: And I'm very excited to hear this song coming up. I will never forget getting to meet my hero in the room that day. This is the great CeCe Winans and Andre Crouch with Soon and Very Soon.

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1: Man, that's so good. 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We really are encouraged when you do that. And here are some of those notes right now.
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4: 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Oh. 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
6: 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I like this song. Glory and I, Donnie McGuire and Reba wrote this called Let It Start in Me.

0: And let that be all of our prayer. Let it start in me. That's the Gaither Vocal Band as we end this week's edition of Homecoming Radio. 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

0: With SRN News, I'm Ron Taylor. Tensions are high in Venezuela as the death toll rises to 1,430 after two powerful earthquakes struck 3 days ago. Families have reported that 68,900 people are still missing. Many civilians are leading search efforts, frustrated by what they see as an inadequate government response. International rescue teams continue to join the effort with 17 flights, bringing over 1,600 rescue workers yesterday. The disaster is a major challenge for acting President Delcy Rodriguez. The capital's main airport is damaged, complicating aid delivery. The military says it had struck 10 targets in Iran at President Trump's direction, continuing a string of attacks that have shaken the war's uneasy ceasefire. The military said in a post on X that Iran had a chance to honor the ceasefire, but elected not to when forces attacked a ship near the Strait of Hormuz earlier Saturday. This is SRN News.
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4: You guys want to get in the Word of God today? Amen. Amen. Let's go to John, the Gospel of John, chapter 1. As you're turning there, or as you're going to look on the screen with me, I want to give you where we're going in the next couple weeks. So I want to invite you back, not just on Easter, but show up next Sunday, because you're not going to hear the whole message today. You're going to hear a great message today from the Holy Spirit, but you're not going to hear the whole story. And I want to encourage you to come back. For God has given us who He is, His identity through the Gospels. And John, the Gospel of John in particular, lays out these three words, that Jesus is the Word, Jesus is life, and Jesus is light. In fact, I've been rereading through the Gospel of John, and I see this topic displayed, and the majesty and the beauty of Jesus displayed in these three terms all throughout the book of John. Jesus is the Word, Jesus is life, and Jesus is light. And today we're going to talk about Jesus being life on Resurrection Day. Amen? Jesus is life. So, Father, I pray right now that You would open up Your Word to us. I thank You for a powerful time of worship. Your presence is here. I welcome You, Holy Spirit, to have Your way. And I pray that every heart would just receive the gospel today, the good news that Jesus died on the cross and Jesus rose on the third day because You love us and You want to bring life to us. I pray that we receive that. If you agree with me, say amen. Amen, amen, amen. I want to encourage you, even as you part of worship today, and giving. We have offering vessels in the back and the side, back there, and you can even give online. And I'm thankful for how God has been blessing and moving in this church. Easter's a great day to sow into the ground. How many of you guys had grandparents that told you should plant your harvest on Good Friday, right? And Easter weekend. And it's a good time to even sow your financial seed into the ground and believe God's going to do great things. Amen. Let's go to the Word of God. John chapter 1, verse 1. In the beginning was the Word, and the Word was with God, and the Word was God. He was in the beginning with God. All things were made through Him, and without Him was not anything made that was made. In Him was life, and the life was the light of men. The light shines in the darkness, and the darkness has not overcome it. Amen? Aren't you thankful for the Word of God? As I was praying about this, in fact, this came out of some time I've been spending with a few guys that are just We're mentoring and we're growing together, and we've been studying through the first chapter of John, and this just stirred in my heart. I just couldn't get over it. I couldn't get over it that Jesus is the Word, Jesus is life, and Jesus is light. And I come to this phrase that everything is made through Him and has its existence from Him. And in my mind, I went back several years ago to where I heard a pastor preach a message, and he had went to the doctor, and recently his doctor was saved and had a great relationship with his doctor. And his doctor told him about his recent discovery of laminins. I can't even say it right. Laminins. And it's this glycoprotein that they have found through microscopic instruments to be able to see the cells in our body, the little proteins that hold every cell together and gives life to every cell. In fact, there's a picture of one that they've blown up, that they see it. And this is an actual picture of laminin. And it's amazing because the protein, the molecule that holds us together and gives life to everything else is shaped like a cross. It's like God is going to say, if you look for me, you'll find me. Amen. Isn't this amazing? And it's just, the Lord is just constantly testifying that in Christ is everything. In fact, if you don't mind putting up that next verse, this is what the Bible says in Colossians chapter 1. He is before all things, and in Him all things hold together. Literally, if we were to try to take Jesus out of our lives, you would literally fall apart. Amen. This might explain why our

0: here, all things hold together. It's a phrase that a Greek word is I can't even say it, but it's S-Y-N-I-S-T-M-I. We get our English word systems from this word. Isn't that something? That all things are held together. Like, it's a system. It's a system that Christ is the center of that gives life to everything else. Life to everything else. We know this in the natural because we have systems in our bodies. We have skeletal systems, muscular systems, nervous systems, cardiovascular systems. And if there's a problem in our systems, it causes everything else not to have the life that it should have. And it's the same way in the supernatural. You know, you may look at your marriage and say, I got a bad marriage. You may look at your children and say, you know, I got bad kids. Or you may look at your home life, I got a bad home life. You may look at your life and say, I got a bad life, Pastor. Well, you've got a bad system because Christ is not the center. Yeah, we want to fix things without going back to the real need. And the real need is to put our hope and our future back in Jesus. Jesus is life to the physical. Literally, everything was made from him and held together by him, but he is more importantly life to the supernatural. Systems that give life to everything, not just holding together, but from it everything flows and receives life from. Jesus is the answer. He is the center. He is the answer for your life. He's the answer for my life. He's the answer for my children. He's the answer for the school systems. He's the answer for our government. Jesus is the answer. For where he is, life comes. Where he is, life comes. And so, yes, he's the Word and he's the light, but even the Word and the light is connected in the middle by the life. Jesus put it this way, John chapter 10, verse 10. The thief comes only in order to steal, kill, and destroy. I came, said Jesus, that they may have life and enjoy it to the full, or have it in abundance. Come on, anybody want that? Amen? I'm believing on Resurrection Day, somebody's going to receive life abundantly today. Amen? Life abundantly. Anybody have faith to believe that with me? Lord. It's not God's will that you just drudge through life. Amen. Just to get by. It's not God's will that you're constantly living in the midst of tombs and sorrow and pain. Jesus wants to give life. Amen. He mentions here, even in a warning, the thief comes to steal, kill, and destroy. So, well, Pastor, how does the thief steal, kill, and destroy? Well, let me tell you how he does. He uses sin. That's right. Oh, don't get quiet on me this morning. Don't get quiet on me this morning. This is going to help you out. He uses sin. In fact, he uses our own sin.
1: That's right.
0: Oh. It's not just the sins that are done against us. You know, when things are done against us, we have to walk through that. We need to forgive. And we're usually able to eventually move on in life. But how many of you guys realize it's harder to get over your own sins? You know, I've come to realize it's not really what people do against me that really causes ultimate destruction in my life. It's what I do. Oh, come on. Come on, now let's own this. Let's own this. And Satan uses our own sins. He uses our own sins to bring death into our lives. The Bible says in Romans chapter 6, verse 23, for the wages of sin is death. You guys got that up there? For the wages of sin is death. But, how many of you guys are thankful for the rest of the verse? But the gift of God is eternal life in Christ Jesus our Lord. Amen. How many of you guys saw the movie The Green Mile several years ago? I thought it was kind of neat. I'm not necessarily recommending you see it, but I thought it was a neat movie. I thought I liked the storyline in it anyway, as I caught it eventually, as when it came out on TV or something. And in that movie, how many of you guys remember there was a guard that was just evil? You remember that? I mean, here's where these guys were on death row, waiting the death sentence. You remember what that guard would do? He'd pull out a stick, and he would run that stick along the bars of every one of those cells. And he would taunt those prisoners, taunt them. You're going to die. You're going to fry. They knew. They deserved it. Many of them knew that they deserved death, and that evil guard would taunt them and tell them, there's no hope for you. You're going to fry. It's coming, and he would bang those cells, bang those bars, and taunt them with death. You know why?

0: was so powerful? Because he was right. He was right. They deserved it. But I got good news for you. That evil devil isn't the only one in that room. Come on. That devil that likes to taunt you, to steal, kill, and destroy using our own sins and to taunt us with death that we know we deserve, to run his stick down the bars of your life, reminding you of your past, reminding you of you that you can't have any hope. Where's hope at? Telling you that it's over, just stay in the prison. Can I tell you, he's not the only one in the room. The thief came to steal, kill, and destroy, but Jesus said, I'm in the room too, and I've come to give life and life more abundantly. Hallelujah. Well, I'm preaching myself happy today. You see, the Bible says of the devil in Revelation chapter 12, for this accuser accuses the brethren. He's been thrown down, and he accuses us day and night before God. Day and night. Day and night. Day and night. Can I tell you, the devil is an enforcer of the wage that I deserve. He's an enforcer. He's just constantly saying, God, they deserve hopelessness. Give it to them. They deserve punishment. Give it to them. They deserve pain. Give it to them. They deserve it. They deserve it. Can I just even tell you this? Let's just be honest, guys. I mean, yeah, the devil has power, but the Bible says he's been robbed, literally taken, keys taken from him of death, hell, and the grave. And so all he's trying to do is stand before the judge, the holy God, and say, you know what? Why don't you punish them? Punish them. They deserve it. They deserve it. Look at what they did. Look at who they are. But can I tell you, Satan isn't just the only one in that courtroom. Jesus is too. And the Bible says that Jesus is a mediator for us. Day and night, he's praying for you. And he's praying for me. Jesus said, I am the resurrection and the life. Come on. Jesus said, I am the resurrection and the life. Life is a person. Look at your neighbor and say that. Life is a person. So, listen to me. This Easter, we're not just celebrating an event. We're celebrating resurrection as a person. Amen. Because this Jesus that did that 2,000 years ago is still that person today. He still brings dead things back to life again. Well, occasionally, Pastor. No, I believe constantly. Constantly. Where Christ shows up, he brings life to. He brings life to. That means, though, to receive life, you've got to respond to a person. That's right. Not just necessarily take steps like a procedure. I can't tell you the 5 steps to have life, but I can tell you the person you need to go to.
1: That's right.
0: Pastor, just tell me the 5 things I need to do in my marriage to make it better. Well, I could give you some practical stuff everybody needs to do, but even that practical stuff, all you're doing is propping up a dead thing. There's only one that can give life.
1: That's right.
0: In fact, don't just follow procedures. Go to the person.
1: Amen.
0: If you just go to procedures, that's religion.
1: That's right.
0: There's no life in that.
1: That's
0: hypocrisy.
1: That's right?
0: Yeah. You're just making a dead person look alive.
1: That's
0: not what we talk about. That's not the gospel.
1: That's right.
0: The gospel is go to Jesus. Go to the person of resurrection. He will bring life in you, and it will be from the inside out. And it will work in your heart. That means today that this person that died on the cross for you and rose on the 3rd day wants to give life to you. Let me tell you why this is good news. I stink at following rules. Anybody not read the instructions in a package when it comes in, you just get in there and start doing it? I stink at it. But this is good news. This is good news. Because even though I stink at following rules, Jesus will help me. Because it's a person, not a procedure. Amen? And he loves me. He loves me just where I am. I said he loves you just where you are too. So the Lord told me as I was praying over this service that there's going to be three types of people here today that he wants to bring life to. Jesus still brings life.
1: Yes, he does.
0: Here's number one. Are you ready? Those that are alive, but you're living among tombs. Pastor, what do you mean? Let's go to the Word of God. Mark chapter 5. It says that when Jesus had stepped out of the boat, immediately there met him out of the tombs a man with an unclean spirit. He lived among the tombs, and no one could bind him anymore, not even with a chain, for he had often been bound with shackles and chains, but he rent the chains apart, and he broke the shackles into pieces. No one had the strength to subdue him. Night and day among the tombs and on the mountains, he was crying out and cutting himself with stones. And when he saw Jesus from afar, he ran and fell down before him.
1: Yes.
0: The Lord told me there's going to be people like this man. You've been living among tombs. And the devil's been tormenting you. You're bound up in sin. You've tried even church in the past, but you find yourself not even believing in God anymore. You're bound up with addictions. Can I tell you, we love that you came today.
1: Amen.
0: We love people who struggle.
1: Yes, amen.
0: God told us when we started this church, I want a place where the addicts can come. I want a place those who struggle, those who have to pretend everywhere else but can get real. I want a place like that. Jesus has come to you today because he wants to set you free.
1: Amen.
0: You've been living among tombs. Now listen, I don't know what got you started living among tombs. It may be pain, loss of a situation. You may have fallen in life, struggled in life. You may have had bad parents. I don't know what it is, but you find yourself today living among tombs. And you know what you're doing? You've tried everything. You've tried man's ways to get rid of this, but nothing can subdue you anymore. And here's what you do. You cry when nobody else sees. And you cut yourself. And you wonder, does anybody love me? If anybody really could see me, could they still love me? Can I tell you, Jesus has come for you.
1: Amen.
0: Jesus has come for you to bring life to you.
1: Amen.
0: Life, not man's chains anymore. Come on. Amen?
1: Amen.
0: He doesn't want to lock you away. He wants to set you free.
1: Yes.
0: He wants to set you free. What do you need to do? Well, you need to run. You need to run away from that tomb. And you need to run to Jesus.
1: Yes.
0: Just like this man did. He was full of demons. You would think, man, this guy needs to run away from Jesus. But he ran towards him.
1: Amen.
0: He ran towards him and he fell down before him.
1: The
0: second type of people are those who are alive, but the devil's trying to bury you. You used to dream. You used to have hope. You used to even serve in ministry. You used to pray and believe God could do great things. But over the course of time and situations and hardships and struggles and hearts that's gotten sick because things haven't worked out right, the devil's tried to bury you in sorrow and pain. He's trying to bury you. He's trying to snuff out. Maybe you're afraid. You're even afraid. You stepped out and things didn't work out like they should. You're afraid. Can I tell you that's where the disciples were 2,000 years ago? Can I tell you that when Jesus died on the cross, the disciples didn't run to the tomb and say, 10, 9, 8. They weren't counting down. You know what the disciples were doing? They were hiding away. They had given up on their purpose. Jesus had anointed them and told them to lay hands on the sick, cast out lepers. Listen, you know what he also told them to do? Raise the dead. These are the disciples that had that ministry. They should be the ones running to Jesus, running to the cross, laying hands, praying and believing, running to the tomb, waiting in expectation that he's going to rise again. But you know what they were doing? They quit. They quit. They were afraid. Peter was even ashamed because he had denied the Lord. Right? You know what the devil did? Try to bury him. Snuff out their purpose. It's interesting to me if we read in the Bible in Acts chapter 2, the day of Pentecost came. The Holy Spirit was poured into that upper room. And things began to change inside of the disciples' heart. These scared men turned out to be on fire. And the crowd questioned and said, "What is this thing?" And Peter responded by saying, verse 15, "For these people are not drunk as you suppose, since it's only the third hour today. But this is what was uttered through the prophet Joel. In the last days it shall be, God declares, I will pour out my spirit on all flesh, and your sons and daughters shall prophesy, and your young men shall see visions, and your old men shall dream dreams. Even on my male servants and female servants, in those days I will pour out my spirit, and they shall prophesy." Isn't it interesting that the main sign that life has come upon a church is that there's visions and dreams? There's visions and dreams again. There's prophecies. In fact, I'll just put it this way. If there's a lack of prophecy in your life, if there's a lack of prophecy in a church, that means the devil's trying to bury you. That means the devil's trying to bury that church. If there's no vision, if there's no dream, that means the devil's trying to bury you. You're alive. You show up every Sunday maybe even, and you're part of different ministries. But where's the fire? Where's the vision? Where's the purpose that's burning in your heart? Where's the prophecies that come out of your mouth? Instead of talking bad about everything, who's going to prophesy life?
2: That's right. Amen. Amen.
0: And God said that there's going to be many that show up today. The devil's been trying to bury you. The devil's been trying to bury you. But he's going to pour his spirit out on you.
2: Amen.
0: Resurrection power is going to touch you today. And you're going to prophesy again. You're going to prophesy again. Come on, church. I said you're going to prophesy again. You're going to prophesy. Enemy has been used in sorrow, hurt, betrayal. Anybody even been betrayed by people who are Christians? Enemy's trying to use that to steal, kill, and destroy, to bury you. But Jesus comes to bring life.
2: That's right.
0: And by his spirit, you'll prophesy again. And I'll just show you a picture, because this is real for us, Pastor Jennifer and I. Past months has just been a month where the devil's been trying to, I mean, it's like every time we get up and start running, he throws a shovel full of dirt in our face. Get back down. Get back down. That's not going to work. That vision's not going to come to pass. You've been praying for that for years. And he comes with fear. Anybody else? He comes with fear. I mean, fear of physical things going on, fear with things going on with your family, with your kids, all types of fear comes at you. And we went out to eat one day on a date, and we pull up at a restaurant in Montgomery. You never know what you're going to find in Montgomery. So we pull up at a restaurant in Montgomery, and I'm like, I don't know if this is a place where we need to go today. What looks like a body in garbage bags in a grocery cart is sitting in the front of that restaurant. And I'm like, oh, I was like, "Babe, does that look like a dead body to you?" And she's like, "Yes, that looks like a dead body." I'm like, I don't know if the Lord wants to do a miracle today or we need to run. I'm not sure. I'm not sure here. And it was just playing with our minds. And I was like, I got to get a better look at this. So we drove around. She put up the next picture if you don't mind. And this is what it was. It was just two garbage bags sitting in a way that looked like it was death. And the Lord told me, he opened up my eyes to what the enemy's been doing. The Lord says, Satan has been using the illusion of death to keep you in your seat. Stand up and prophesy again. Prophesy again. I was like, okay, all right. You know what? The next day happened. That devil threw dirt back in our face again. But instead of being a victim, I'm victorious because of the cross and the resurrection. Amen? And every time the enemy comes with his lies, you prophesy back out the truth. That God, what he has spoken, will come to pass. Amen? Come on, somebody. I'm about to jump. No matter what it looks like, Jesus will make it happen. There's life over my family. There's life over my health. Come on. There's life over our finances. There's life over this ministry. The things God has spoken will come to pass. God will see the addict set free. God will see revival break out in this region. I'll prophesy if nobody else will. I'll prophesy. Oh, man, I feel the Holy Ghost. Maybe you're like me. Maybe you've been looking around and seeing death, and it's just an illusion. I said, death is just an illusion. Death is an illusion. The deceiver is trying to deceive you. It's not what it seems like. I said, it's not what it seems like. Jesus has come to bring life. Amen.
1: Amen.
0: Oh, my goodness. But a third people are those that are actually dead. I'll just be honest with you. You're dead, and you're in a tomb. The Bible says in Ephesians chapter 2, verse 1, and we're dead in our trespasses and sins. We're dead. And that demonic guard, Satan himself, is trying to keep you there.
1: Right.
0: To convince you, don't show up at church, and yet here you are. Don't come down to that altar, but you're going to.
1: That's right.
0: Don't get baptized, but you will.
1: That's right.
0: Don't put your faith in Jesus, but it's going to happen. It's going to happen. The Bible says in 1 John chapter 5, verse 12, he who has the Son has life.
1: Amen.
0: He who does not have the Son of God does not have the life.
1: That's right.
0: It's that simple, my friends. We're going to have baptisms here in a minute. And maybe you showed up just to kind of watch and see what happens today. Maybe you showed up because someone promised you lunch. That's okay. That's okay. But God set you up. Jesus sets you up. He doesn't want you staying in that tomb any longer. Amen. He wants you to be alive. And you're going to come and you're going to put your faith in Jesus and you're going to get baptized today. Come on, I prophesy over you. And that devil that used to taunt you and torment you will be underneath your feet today. Amen. For if you have the Son, you have life. Say that with me. If I have the Son, I've got life.
1: That's
0: right. Amen. For the wages of sin is death, but the gift of God is eternal life in Jesus Christ our Lord.
1: Amen.
0: Now let me remind you as I close who this person Jesus is, who's the resurrection and the life. He's not a procedure, he's a person. And John saw him clearly when he received a revelation. In the book of Revelations chapter 1, verse 12. Then I turned to see the voice that was speaking to me. And on turning, I saw seven golden lampstands. And in the midst of the lampstands, one like the Son of Man, clothed with a long robe and with a golden sash around his chest. The hairs of his head were white like wool, like snow. His eyes were like flames of fire. His feet were like burnished bronze refined in a furnace. His voice was like the roar of many waters. And his right hand held seven stars. From his mouth came a sharp two-edged sword. And his face was like the sun shining in full strength. When I saw him, I fell at his feet as though dead. But he laid his right hand on me, saying, "Fear not. I am the first and the last, the living one. I died, but behold, I'm alive forevermore. And I have the keys of death and Hades." Amen. Come on, give him praise, church. Give him praise. Can I tell you, this Jesus has the keys. He's got the lock. He's got it. He's got it in his hands. He's got it in his hands. He's got it in his hands. The devil isn't the only one in that room. The devil isn't the only one in that room. Whew, I feel the Holy Ghost so strong right now. Some of you listen to me. Listen to me very clearly. That Satan who's been tormenting you, convincing you that that Jesus stuff may be for everybody else but not for you, can I tell you right now, he's shaking in his boots if he wears them. He's not the only one. You've come to a place where Jesus wants to demonstrate his power and his might. This Jesus, whose hair is like white wool, whose feet is like burnished bronze, whose eyes like burn with fire. He holds the lock. He holds the keys that the enemy's been tormenting you with. Can I tell you, it's not in the devil's hands anymore. Oh, I feel that. I said, your purpose, your future is not in the devil's hands anymore. It's not in the devil's hands anymore. The hope that can set you free, The promise that can free you and set your whole generational bloodline on the right course is not in the devil's hands anymore. It's not up to him anymore. It's not up to him anymore. Say, well, Pastor, what do I need to do? What do I need to do? What do I need to do? It's what happened to John. Did you read it? He saw him and he fell like dead. Wouldn't you? I would. He was like, there's no hope for me. What am I going to do? King Jesus is here. I deserve death. He was on the ground. But can I tell you, can I remind you what Jesus did? Jesus laid his hand on him. And he spoke to him. So here's what you need to do. Here's what I need to do. Put it up if you don't mind. When you feel his hand, when you hear his voice, you have to respond.
1: Amen.
0: You have to. Dear one, you got to. You got to. You can't hide away in a cell that you've maybe even built for yourself. You got to respond today. You got to. You see, faith has to have works. You got to do something. You got to do something. When you feel his touch today, when you hear his voice, do not harden your heart.
1: That's right.
0: Lean into him.
1: Amen.
0: Turn to Jesus.
1: Amen.
0: Come to him today. Can I come with all my mess? Yes, that's the reason why he came.
1: That's right.
0: To touch you in the middle of your mess. But Pastor, my marriage is dead. My family situation is dead. Everything's dead in my life. He's the resurrection and the life. He touches dead things and they come back to life again. He shouts people's names who are in tombs and they come out.
1: Amen.
0: If you hear his voice shouting your name, you got to do something.
1: Amen.
0: If you feel the Holy Spirit touching your heart, you've got to do something today.
1: Amen.
0: I can't do it for you. I wish I could. Your neighbor can't even do it for you. You've got to do something. You got to do something. You got to respond. You got to put your faith in Jesus and you got to respond. You have to trust him in your heart and confess that he is Lord. The Bible says if you believe in your heart and you confess with your mouth, you shall be saved.
1: Amen.
0: You got to put your hope in Jesus again. For those that Satan's been trying to bury you, you got to prophesy. You're hearing his voice. You're feeling his touch. You got to start prophesying again. You got to put your faith back in Jesus. For those who are living amongst tombs and you're cutting yourself, you're bound up, you're living in addiction and pain, you've got to respond again today. Well, Pastor, I've come down to that altar 1,000 times. Come down one more time. Come down one more time. When you hear his voice, when you feel his touch, you've got to respond. Would you stand on your feet with me today? With every head bowed, and please, church, please respect and honor this time. Try not to move around as much as possible right now. This is so sacred. This is so sacred. This is like Jesus coming to Lazarus' tomb right now. Everybody should just be waiting with bated breath to see what happens next. Resurrection life has come to tombs. To bring life to dead things. Now, if you're in this room, dear one, precious one that is loved by the Lord, and you need to put your faith in Jesus Christ. You need to trust him with all your heart. You need to do that. You've maybe even done that before, but you need to do it again today. You need to respond. You've been hearing his voice. You've felt his touch. But you got to do something. My friends, would you just lift your hand in the air? I just want to pray for you. Thank you. Thank you. Thank you. Thank you. Anybody else? Just say, hey, that's me. You can lift it up and put it back down. I'm trying to look. Thank you. Praise God. People are responding, church. Lord, touch them. Anybody else? Anybody else? Anybody else? Anybody else? Praise God. Praise God. Praise God. Can we all pray this prayer together? Let's all respond to Jesus. Dear Jesus, thank you for the cross. Thank you for paying the wage I deserve. Thank you for the blood. I put my faith in you. Forgive me. Cleanse me. Put your spirit within me. I receive it right now. I want you to become my Savior and my Lord. In Jesus' name. Amen. Amen. Come on, give the Lord a hand clap of praise. Amen. Amen. Hallelujah. Now, God's not done. God's not done. There's a great many more that you need a chance. You need an opportunity to respond today. You need to come to the front even. I encourage you, come to this altar. Do something what God is stirring in your heart. You need to start prophesying again, declaring what God wants to do over your home, over your family, over your future. Amen? You need prayer. Some of you need prayer to receive the life-giving promise of Jesus Christ this morning, that He can set you free. Whom the Son sets free shall be free indeed. Amen? Shall be free indeed. And you need to receive that promise this morning that He is going to do just that inside of your life. I believe God's going to do great things. We're going to have baptisms here in just a second. If you need to get baptized, you can step right outside this back door right there, and Miss Cindy will meet you. She'll help you obey that. And I believe God's going to do great things. Let's sing this song together. I believe God wants you to respond this morning in a powerful way. This altar's open, church. You need to come. You need to come. You need to come. You need to come. Yes.
3: Man's empty praise and treasures of fame never enough.
0: Come on. I feel it in my heart.
3: And you came along.
0: And I'll ask the prayer ministry team to join me up here.
3: And put me back together.
0: Oh my goodness, I feel resurrection power.

Hallelujah, hallelujah, hallelujah, hallelujah, hallelujah, hallelujah. Now listen to me. I come in agreement right now with Jesus himself. And I declare life over you right now in the name of Jesus. Life, life, life, life, life, life. Every addiction has to be broken right now. Every chain be broken off right now in the name of Jesus. Come on, come on, come on, come on, church. Begin to prophesy over me. I declare ministries will step out. I declare people will step back into the light, step into their purpose. Come on.

church. Give him praise. Give him praise. Give him praise. Give him praise. Give him praise. I want to obey the Holy Spirit right now. I feel like there's others that need to respond. We're about to have baptisms here in just a moment, but you need to respond right now. You need to respond to the Holy Spirit. You didn't respond the first time, and the Lord he's come to you one more time. You didn't come, but you need to come. You need to come. You need to come. You need to come. I don't know why the Holy Spirit's making me pause. I was about to step into the baptism here, but the Holy Spirit gripped my heart. He loves you. He loves you. He loves you. He loves you. He loves you. He loves you. He loves you. And he wants you to come. He wants you to come. If that's you, my friend, would you come just to this altar? I promise you, you'll find someone that just will pray with you. You find yourself in a place of you just don't know if God can do it. Can I tell you, respond to him. Watch the Lord. Watch the Lord today. Watch the Lord today. If that's you, come. If that's you, come. If that's you, come. We're going to keep worshiping. I'll ask him if you don't mind, put on that worship song, and we're going to get ready. But you need to respond to the Lord right now. You need to respond to his grace and his love for you right now.

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Hallelujah. Let's cut on the main lights if you don't mind. I'm so proud of these that have taken that step today to declare that Jesus Christ is their Lord and Savior. Amen. We'll start off with Camden. Are you ready?

I'm so thankful for how God is moving in our children too. Amen. Church, this is Camden. Camden, has Jesus Christ become your Lord and Savior? He said yes. Amen. Upon your proclamation that Jesus Christ is your Lord and Savior, I will baptize you in the name of the Father, the Son, and the Holy Spirit.

0: This is Tracy Church. So thankful for how God is touching people. Amen. Tracy, do you proclaim that Jesus Christ is your Lord and Savior?
1: I do.
0: Upon your proclamation that Jesus Christ is your Lord and Savior, I will baptize you in the name of the Father, the Son, and the Holy Spirit.

0: we got next? Angel. Praise God.
1: I speak Jesus.
0: Praise God. One more time. Angel, would you like to share anything?
2: I won't share this too long, but I had an out-of-body experience one time, and I saw hell. I don't know what's making me be able to share this, but it literally is people that are, their bodies are just skeletons and meat, and it's burning fire. You're constantly in pain, and people are screaming. And some people have screamed so many years they can't even scream anymore. They just got their mouths open and reaching up. And I don't know how long I was there. But the next thing I know, I seen this bright golden hand just snatch me right out of there.
0: Praise God. Angel, do you proclaim that Jesus Christ is your Lord and Savior?
2: Yes.
0: Upon your proclamation that Jesus Christ is your Lord and Savior, I will baptize you in the name of the Father, the Son, and the Holy Spirit.

0: next to you. You next? Come on. Careful, careful, careful. You want to share something?
1: I just want to take this next step in obedience to Christ.
0: Amen. Amen. Amen. I'm so proud of each and every one of these. Let's see, do you proclaim that Jesus Christ is your Lord and Savior?
1: Yes.
0: Upon your proclamation that Jesus Christ is your Lord and Savior, I will baptize you in the name of the Father, the Son, and the Holy Spirit.

Can I share this? You want to share something? Okay. I don't want to take her testimony, but I want to make sure you church hear what's happening. She gave her heart to the Lord in a small group. Amen. And it was in the small group Cindy's leading, and I got an opportunity. I got to go share the Lord's table with them and share with them about the gospel one night. And I saw her face and how she was responding to the Lord. And she came this morning saying, "I want to get baptized." Amen. Praise God. Come on. Do you proclaim that Jesus Christ is your Lord and Savior? Upon your proclamation that Jesus Christ is your Lord and Savior, I will baptize you in the name of the Father, the Son, and the Holy Spirit.

0: Let's just share. You want to share something with us?
1: Okay. Everybody gets nervous up here, but I love to hear their stories. I want to hear everybody's stories. Mackenzie, do you proclaim that Jesus Christ is your Lord and Savior?
2: Yes.
1: Upon your proclamation that Jesus Christ is your Lord and Savior, I will baptize you in the name of the Father, the Son, and the Holy Spirit.

0: Come on, church, let's stand to our feet and give the Lord a hand clap of praise. Amen. Hallelujah. Praise you, Jesus. Praise you, Jesus. Hallelujah. Well, I want to thank you so much for coming. I dismiss you, and I want to bless you right now in the name of the Lord. Would you just receive this? May the Lord bless you. May the Lord keep you. May the Lord make his face shine upon you and give you peace. In Jesus' name, amen, amen, amen. God bless you. Thank you so much for coming today. Well, thank you so much for tuning in this week. It's our prayer that you are blessed by the presence of Jesus Christ in our services. 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
3: Well, we are getting to the end of September and getting fairly close to the Advent season. One of the things that we always like to do, if possible, during the Advent season is go to the Shakespeare Theater and watch the play Christmas Carol by Charles Dickens. Sometimes we don't get to do that. We will still see it on television. But anyway, you recall that Ebenezer Scrooge, that night before Christmas, had visits from three spirits. Supposed to be three successive nights, but turned out that they did it all in the same night. Well, that seems like quite an occasion. Three visits from three spirits or three visions in one night. And yet Zechariah has eight in one night. I think it's eight. There are visions talked about here in the first six chapters of Zechariah, and J. Vernon McGee says it's 10 visions, but I think he's actually taking two parts of one. Most commentators call them eight visions, and I'm going to stick with that numbering, not that that's all that crucial. But as we look to Zechariah, we think about the minor prophets, and we think that there are 12 minor prophets. Also, there are 12 tribes of Israel, and there are 12 apostles. Sometimes 12 is used as a model of completion, and perhaps these 12 prophets at the end are the completion of the Old Testament revelation of God. We had those earlier prophets like Hosea and Joel and Amos, Jonah, that were in the 800s BC and talking about the coming judgment of the Assyrians upon Israel. And then some in a middle period there like Nahum and Zephaniah and Habakkuk, they were talking about the imminence of God's judgment upon the southern kingdom. And then in the late 500s, and with Malachi in the 400s, we see Haggai and Zechariah and Malachi that are after the judgment, after the Babylonian exile and in a time of rebuilding. So as we look to all of these, we see that each has a unique message. And before we finish this series, we'll try to go through once again and show where each of these has something unique, that the scripture would not be complete without each one of them. So who was Zechariah? Well, his name means Jehovah remembers. He was the son of Bechariah, who was also the son of Iddo. He's a prophet who returned to Jerusalem after the exile with about 50,000 of the exile, somewhere after 536 BC. Nehemiah, remember Nehemiah with the rebuilding of the walls, he speaks of Zechariah as the head of a family of priests. And part of the importance of Zechariah is that the New Testament mentions Zechariah or quotes from him, maybe without mentioning him, 41 times. That's more than any other Old Testament prophet, even the major prophets. Jesus spoke about Zechariah, the son of Bechariah, and obviously that has to be talking about the same Zechariah, and he tells us something about Zechariah that the Old Testament doesn't tell us. Jesus tells us that the Jews murdered Zechariah between the temple and the altar. Zechariah is sometimes referred to as the revelation of the Old Testament because of all the visions we see in Zechariah, like the visions in the book of Revelation. Another interesting thing is that he is a messianic prophet. Except for Isaiah, Zechariah contains more prophecies of the coming Messiah than any other Old Testament prophecy, making it especially appropriate again at Christmas. We associate him often with Haggai, and his vision appears to have taken place, that is, all eight of the visions together, 2 months after Haggai's vision, which was in 520 BC, Zechariah's appears to be 2 months later. And Haggai has moved and reproved the Jews for failing to rebuild the temple. They started, but they haven't finished, and he reproves them for this. Zechariah motivates them to complete the temple also, but he also urges them to rededicate themselves to Jehovah. After all, just building the temple, if you do that strictly on your own without understanding what you're doing and what it's for, that may amount to nothing. Story is told about during the Middle Ages in Europe, they were building a large cathedral there, and a man walked past one worker and said, "What are you doing?" And the worker said, "I'm laying bricks." Walked past another worker, "What are you doing?" "I'm cutting timbers." And then he walked past the third and asked, "What are you doing?" And he said, "I'm building a cathedral." They were all building the cathedral, but he had the long-term vision for what this was, rather than just a little part of his work that maybe didn't even see how that fit into the rest. But he urges them to rededicate themselves to Jehovah. He assures them that God has not forgotten them, and he points them to the future Messiah, Jesus Christ. Some have said that Haggai was the builder, Zechariah is the artist. And with that in mind, let's look at chapter 1. In the 8th month, in the 2nd year of Darius, came the word of the Lord unto Zechariah, the son of Berechiah, the son of Iddo the prophet, saying, "The Lord hath been sore displeased with your fathers. Therefore say thou unto them, Thus saith the Lord of hosts, Turn ye unto me, saith the Lord of hosts, and I will turn unto you, saith the Lord of hosts. Be not as your fathers, unto whom the former prophets have cried, saying, Thus saith the Lord of hosts, Turn ye now from your evil ways, and from your evil doings. But they did not hear nor hearken unto me, saith the Lord. Your fathers, where are they? And the prophets, do they live forever? But my words and my statutes, which I commanded my servants the prophets, did they not take hold of your fathers? And they returned and said, Like as the Lord of hosts ought to do unto us, according to our ways and according to our doings, so hath he dealt with us. Upon the 24th and 20th day of the 11th month, which is the month Sebat, in the 2nd year of Darius, came the word of the Lord unto Zechariah, the son of Berechiah, the son of Iddo the prophet, saying, I saw by night, and behold, a man riding upon a red horse, and he stood among the myrtle trees that were in the bottom, and behind him there were red horses, speckled and white. Then said I, O my Lord, what are these? And the angel that talked with me, said unto me, I will show thee what these be. And the man that stood among the myrtle trees answered and said, These are they which the Lord hath sent to walk to and fro among the earth, And they answered the angel of the Lord that stood among the myrtle trees and said, We have walked to and fro through the earth, and behold, all the earth sitteth still and is at rest. Then the angel of the Lord answered and said, O Lord of hosts, how long wilt thou not have mercy on Jerusalem and on the cities of Judah, against which thou hast had indignation these 70 years? And the Lord answered the angel that talked with me with good words and comfortable words. So the angel that communed with me said unto me, Cry thou, saying, Thus saith the Lord of hosts, I am jealous for Jerusalem and for Zion with a great jealousy. And I am very sore displeased with the heathen that are at ease, for I was but a little displeased, and they helped forward the affliction. Therefore, thus saith the Lord, I am returned to Jerusalem with mercies. My house shall be built in it, saith the Lord of hosts,

angel talked to me, what be these? And he answered me, these are the horns which have scattered Judah, Israel, and Jerusalem. And the Lord showed me four carpenters. Then said I, what come these to do? And he spake, saying, these are the horns which have scattered Judah, so that no man did lift up his head, but these are come to fray them, to cast out the horns of the Gentiles, which lifted up their horn over the land of Judah to scare it. To scatter it, not scare it, I'm sorry. This is the word of the Lord. But what does it mean? Well, we see for one thing, the word Lord of hosts. That term appears 9 times in verse 1. The hosts perhaps refer to the angels at this time. And the Lord of hosts being a mighty Lord. And the Lord of hosts is a term of great respect. In verses 1 through 6, we see that God is sovereign, that he has persistent purpose that he achieves through his afflicting of Israel, which is designed to build up Israel, just like the drill sergeant that builds you up by having you double time and do push-ups. Earlier prophets had warned of coming judgment, but others told how we can go through judgment and find blessing in it. Those were some of the later prophets. But now we have Zechariah. And Zechariah is saying, the judgment's over with. But now, what have you learned from it? There's a Pastor Hoke at Trinity in Montgomery for some years ago. And his wife, Martha Hoke, used to always say, when there was trial going on, she'd say, don't waste this pain. Don't waste this pain. In other words, if we're going through some kind of trial, God has something he wants to teach us through it. He's using it to build us up in some way. Don't waste this pain. And we read that he was very angry with the forefathers, but he now welcomes their descendants back. And he says, turn unto me, and I will turn unto you. Now, of course, here the Bible is saying things as we see it. It looks like we turn to him and then he blesses us. In fact, he is blessing us all along and we can't even turn to him without him turning to us first. But it appears to us that we turn to him first. He says, your fathers didn't heed the prophets and therefore they went through judgment. But some of them did turn to you during the judgment. But the question the Jews are asking now is, okay, God has put us through a very severe judgment, this 70 years captivity in Babylon. Now that we're returned, now that the judgment has served its purpose, now is the Messiah going to come? Zechariah doesn't answer that question. He'll talk about the Messiah, especially in chapters 9 through 14, but he doesn't answer when the Messiah is coming. Rather, he turns that question on them. And instead, he asks them, are you ready for the Messiah? Are we ready for him today? And now, as we start verse 7, Zechariah is going to give us a vivid picture of God's judgment and restoration. In these 8 visions, 3 of which we're going to look at today, first, the vision is of the horsemen among the myrtle trees. Now, a myrtle tree is sort of like a cedar, you might say, except it doesn't get very tall, normally not more than about 8 feet. So a man on horseback would even stand above those myrtle trees. And Zechariah asked who these riders are. And first of all, when the fact that they are on horseback suggests war. Back there in ancient times, in time of peace, they usually didn't ride horses. They rode donkeys. Even kings would ride donkeys in time of peace. In time of war, they'd ride horses. And the fact that it is red, and red here seems to me like a reddish brown, not a lipstick type red. But anyway, this refers to blood. So we're talking about judgment here. And an angel asks,

0: how long this judgment of Israel is to take place? And the answer is not given here, but as we know from Jeremiah, it is to be 70 years. And we read that these horsemen have been sent by God to patrol the earth and to report back on the condition of the earth, and they report all quiet and subdued. The assurance that is being given here, now that things are quiet and subdued, and now that the Jews have returned to the land, is that God will rebuild Jerusalem. And that's the meaning of the first vision. God is watching. God is waiting. God is acting. And he will rebuild Jerusalem. So the second vision then, which just seems to spring up all at once, is of four horns. Now, if we read four horns, we're thinking now about Daniel, when Daniel speaks about the great horn that is broken and the four horns that come up beside it, and how those four horns in Daniel symbolize the four great kingdoms that will rule the earth and that will rule over Israel. First Babylon, and then Persia, and then Greece, and then Rome. And how these kingdoms are ultimately going to be smashed by these workmen, the workmen or the builders that come, they will scatter the four horns and destroy them. And who they are, well, it appears that they are the horns themselves. A horn, the word horn is often used as a symbol of power, and Persia destroys Babylon, Greece destroys Persia, Rome destroys Greece, and then Rome is ultimately destroyed by the stone that is not made out of hands, that is the kingdom of God. And the message here is that even though God has used Babylon to judge Israel, yet God will judge Babylon. He'll use, and at this time he is using Persia to judge Babylon, but his judgment will continue. And so then we come to chapter 2, and we'll look to chapter 2 quickly here because this is a shorter chapter. I lifted up mine eyes again and looked, and behold, a man with a measuring line in his hand. Then said I, whither goest thou? And he said unto me, to measure Jerusalem, to see what is the breadth thereof and what is the length thereof. And behold, the angel that talked with me went forth, and another angel went out to meet him, and said unto him, run, speak to this young man, saying, Jerusalem shall be inhabited as towns without walls for the multitude of men and cattle therein. For, saith the Lord, I will be unto her a wall of fire around about, and will be the glory in the midst of her. Ho, ho, come forth and flee from the land of the north, saith the Lord. For I have spread you abroad as the four winds of the heaven, saith the Lord. Deliver thyself, O Zion, and dwell with the daughter of Babylon. For thus saith the Lord of hosts, after the glory hath he sent me unto the nations which spoiled you, for he that toucheth you toucheth the apple of his eye. For behold, I will shake mine hand upon them, and they shall be a spoil to their servants, and ye shall know that the Lord of hosts hath sent me. Sing and rejoice, O daughter of Zion, for lo, I come and will dwell in the midst of thee, saith the Lord. And many nations shall be joined to the Lord in that day, and shall be my people. And I will dwell in the midst of thee, and thou shalt know that the Lord of hosts hath sent me unto thee. And the Lord shall inherit Judah his portion in the Holy Land, and shall choose Jerusalem again. Be silent, O all flesh, before the Lord, for he is raised up out of his holy habitation. This third vision is called the man with the measuring line. And you see a vacant lot, let's say, and you see measuring lines out there between stakes, or men out there measuring like that. You know that some building, some construction is going to take place. They're measuring Jerusalem for its dimensions, but also it's a moral measurement. Measuring Jerusalem's faithfulness to God, both in terms of belief and in terms of righteousness. And the angel says to another angel, now work on the temple, but it won't need a wall at this point. It will have a wall later when Nehemiah comes, but now God will be the wall of fire around you and will be the glory in the midst of Israel, or in the midst of Jerusalem. And so no wall at this time, and probably no wall for the eternal city of Jerusalem as well. And on to verse 6, ho, ho, flee from the land of the north. Now, we are approaching Advent, and Zechariah has more prophecies of the coming Messiah, but this passage is not about Santa Claus. Even if it said, ho, ho, ho, come from the land of the north, it would not be about Santa Claus. No, this is a call to the Jews who are in captivity in Assyria, in Babylon and Persia, to leave those lands and return. God is going to be judging Babylon, but he's going to be delivering Israel through this judgment, for Israel is the apple of his eye. And many nations, we're told in verses 10 to 13, will be joined unto God. This is a vision that is largely absent from the Old Testament, but this will be in the New Testament in the days of the church and maybe the millennium as well, that Gentile nations will come to know God and be part of that church. And so the meaning of the third vision is that while God is measuring or judging Jerusalem, ultimately he will make Jerusalem his holy city, and it will need no wall, for God himself will be the wall of fire around it. And in just the same way, God will protect his church in this New Testament era. So why do these visions matter to us? Because God's plan for Israel finds fulfillment in his plan for the church and for us. Yes, he puts us through trials, medical issues sometimes, financial issues, marital issues, friendship issues. Many other things happen to us, but in all of these, he is working to draw us to himself. And as we go through these, and even as we are finished, as the trial is finished and things seem to be returning to normal in our lives, that is the time to ask, what was I to learn from this? How was I to grow from this? How is the Lord using this to my blessing? Lord, please help me not to waste this pain.
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good morning to you once again. Welcome to Gospel on a beautiful, beautiful Sunday morning right here in South Central Alabama. Hope all of you out there in Radio Land are doing real, real well this morning. Here, we are doing real good. Everything is going real fine this morning. Hope everything is real good where you are. Have some beautiful weather, beautiful, beautiful Sunday morning. Everybody's at home getting ready to go to church service, and I hope everything will be all right. Yesterday, doing my riding around, I went down to Mount Zion, and I was happy that our musician was there, and he and I had a long, long talk, and first of all, we went to Tampa, Florida, and little did I know, he had spent about 11 or 12 years there in Tampa, Florida, and for many, many years, we used to go to Tampa where Larry and Bunny was, and we had a good conversation because everywhere that I had gone, he had been there. He knew exactly where my people lived, and I really enjoyed him. I'll see him again this morning about 10:15 or 10:30, and I told him, let me tell you why I really, really go to church. I say a lot of folks have different things that brings them to church. I say, but I love music. I love music and I love singing. And I thank God that Mount Zion got a musician like you are that really draws, and it certainly draws me, and I enjoy him. And if the Lord's will, we'll be there about 10:15 this morning, once again enjoying him. So much for that. And then on last night, I spent some time with my nephew. We both was up at the Walmart store, and we both went in. We bought us I got a watermelon and brought it back to the car and let my wife do the rest of the shopping. And he was coming out with a watermelon himself. My nephew, Robert Turner Jr., how you doing this morning, boy? I love that boy. We have a laugh. We have a talk. But let me tell you something, Robert. I enjoyed meeting with you last night and spending the time we did. And don't you ever feel like there is something that you wanted to do and you didn't do. Don't ever think about that. The mere fact that you and I have gotten together and we have enjoyed, we really enjoyed each other. And I really, really did. And I know you haven't cut that watermelon yet because you kind of like my wife. You got to put it in the refrigerator first. You got to put it in the refrigerator and eat it and eat it cold. So I hope that you are having a good day this morning. God bless you. And also, if you happen to see my buddy, Brother Willie, give him a holler for me here. Brother and Sister Brown up there, I hope you guys are doing real well this morning. Wait, let me holler at somebody this morning. Barbara Faye, God bless you, sweetheart. I'm going to fix you a bologna sandwich. I'm going to call you and fix you a bologna sandwich, and I'm going to have some mayonnaise, a mustard on it for you to come and eat it. You sure know how to make people feel good, and I appreciate you and my sister. Y'all just Father Day me to death along with my wife, and I really do appreciate that. Sister Louise Hooks-Hurry and my good partner, Brother JC, real good folks. Sister Louise, I'm coming over to see you, and we're going to sit there like you say. We all go to Gibson. We all go to you take us there. What's that song? Somebody sang that song. It's a man and his daughter. I'll take you there. Well, you take us there, and we really enjoy that you taking us there. And I tell you what, somebody would take me. I'd like to go to Quincy. Florida. Some people that I know in Quincy, they are the king and the queen of Quincy, Florida. So that means if I go and my wife and I go to Quincy, Florida, we're going to be given the treatment of the king and the queen. And I found out that Quincy, their children go to Quincy in about 3.5 hours. So that means my wife and I, if they go in 3.5, surely we can go in 8. You know, we get there before dark. Always good talking with you guys, and it's always good to see you. Next time
that trip is made to Taylor. So James, you better come, boy, so me and you can go for a ride. I can show you a lot of cotton. Them cotton fields where I used to pick cotton many, many years ago. Sister Mary Skipper and all those fine children, your sons of yours, and all that that oldest brother who moved to, well, he moved to Millbrook, your oldest son moved to Millbrook. I don't believe it, because he's in Talisa from 6 o'clock in the morning to 11 o'clock at night. Now, why would he buy a house down there? Boy, it's always good to see you. Visiting. And like I said, it's always good to see you came by and looked out for us. And, you know, I'm just so happy. You know, it's one thing I used to hear Miss Lily Townsend say about old folks being pushed in a corner when they get a little less useless. But not me. That's not happening to me. These younger children come by. I mean, they it's Uncle Charles, this is Uncle Charles, that daddy, this daddy, that. And I sure appreciate it. And I always will. As long as you guys are doing that, don't stop now. Sister Dr. Janet, good morning to you way up there in neglected Alabama. And I certainly don't want to forget Sister Catherine Talley. Once again, I hope you're doing well this morning, those sons and all. And Mr. and Mrs. Willie, now who know Willie Brown? Nobody. Nobody know who Willie Brown is. But they knew the Pocket Man. They knew the Pocket Man. Brother and Sister Willie Pocket Brown. Good morning, good morning, good morning. And Sister Dr. Johnny, God bless you. And all those fine people there in neglected Alabama, and Sister Davis and son over in Real Town. And so they don't want to forget my sister Norma Jean. I got to talk up a little bit. I'm in her debt a little bit. Girl, you got to wait till my stamps come where I can sell a few and straighten that debt out. RT, good morning to you, buddy. Daughter, don't nobody know who Norma Vanessa is. I wish y'all did, but don't nobody know who that girl is. But it's Sugar D. Sugar D and Big and little Buddy and all of my good friends and all our listeners out there in radio land. And most of all, my Miss America, who's always standing in the door, seeing me out to come to the station, not only on Sunday morning, but every time I leave the house, she see me out of sight. God bless you. I did something in my lifetime that was pretty good for God to be blessing me like he's blessing me right now. Good morning to you, sweetheart, Miss Evelyn. Now, Lord, we're going to hear a little music right here, right now, and get things going. Let's hear a little music right now.

that's those Ellis children coming out of Deaseville, Alabama. Brother Walter and all those fine people over in Deaseville, Alabama. All of them are singing for, they some singing folks. And I've had the opportunity to do some emceeing over there at Akin Hill. And all of that family surrounding the little bitty children that was 9 and 8 and 7 years of age, they could also sing. And they was bringing them up in church. And the old man himself, I think his name was Brother Carey. I believe that man could really, really play guitar. He played for the Swan Silvertone Singers here at Tallahassee. But I could see why all the rest of those children, old boy, Walter, and all the rest of them could play the guitar, because that man could really, really pick one. Once again, I hope all of you are enjoying the program this morning. You know, when I'm sitting down putting things together, just some names come to mind. And I just jot them down on a piece of paper on my program, and I come up with names like Kamala Harris. That was the Vice President of the United States. Michelle Obama. She was the First Lady. Those were just names that I just put down. I don't know why. Just put them down. And they right along there with all the young blood children. Y'all in good company. And Jerome. Boy, you might as well come on back to Tallahassee. I done told you that 1,000 times. Jerome Carter over there in Millbrook, living in that big old house by himself, and got a nice brick home right there in Log Circle among all of his folks. Boy, you better come on. You better come on back home. Roger Mary, hope you guys are doing well. Hope you guys are doing real, real well this morning. My daughter, my G-baby, I think she's still home. Or has she gone back? It's something about Tuesday, baby, that stuck in my mind that you said Tuesday. Now, is that the day you and I, are we supposed to see each other? Is that the day you're going back to school? Whatever it is, give us a shout out at your house. Just leave a message on the phone, because I sure want to be available anytime that you come. Latasha, and Travis, grandson, Joy, Roosevelt. All you fine people, you know, we've been worried a little bit. Well, not really, really worried, you know, but it just bothers me when my children or the grandchildren or whomever start having a bad day. You know, it kind of bothers me. They're so young and so full of energy, and then all of a sudden you see that energy is wiped away from them, and they're not doing well. But, Latasha, I know you're going to be all right, because you're, how they put it, tough piece of leather that well put together, and you got it from the lady that I live with. God bless y'all this morning. Cynthia, Oscars 2 and 3. I hope you guys are well over there in Tuskegee, Alabama, and we're going way out in California. We got people listening in right now, and they have to get up early in the morning, because it's only about what, 6:30, a quarter to 7 out there where they are, but they are listening at us this morning. Chris and Renee, and don't forget Sister Matter Wheat over in Tuskegee, Alabama. God bless you, sweetheart. Nick Charles and Charlotte. I was talking with Nick. Nick, now I know why you was walking around a few days with your head down like the world was passing you by. Little did I know, Charlotte was in Ohio. And that was the reason why. And now, when she come home, oh boy, you passed by me and wouldn't even speak. You didn't even toot your home. She's at home now. Well, I guess you can give an excuse for that. Annie, Betty, Cokie, all good people that listen to our program. And I really do think about you guys all of the time. And we'll be sitting around the house sometime, my wife and I. We just be talking and names pop up like Jerome Carter over in Millbrook. I cannot figure out why that boy moved to Millbrook. And there's another one over there in Millbrook too. But I don't think he lives over there. And all of your young blood children, I knew y'all mamas and your daddies and all your good folks. We don't want to forget Brother Isaac Brown, who's on leave now. That's what I say, he's on leave. But last I heard of him, he was doing all right. And here's another name that popped up, and I called
I called my sister, Sugar Dale, one of them, and I called to get his name. Clifford Phillips. You all remember Clifford Phillips had that bad accident out in Flat Rock some years ago. And I just happened to be thinking about him the other day. Let's move on now with some more good music right here on Gospel on a Sunday morning.

make it all right. You know, those youngsters, they could really, really sing. Now, I don't want to give out no false information, but if you give information and you believe that you are right, you possibly just made a mistake. I'm not 100% sure, and I think I am sure, is that young man that was leading that song there, did he pass on? Is any of you listening over in Millbrook, Alabama? Let me know about it. But I think that young man passed on. Like I say, I'm not 100% sure. But anyway, that's a singing. Well, not only him, the whole family of folk. All of them. Y'all remember the Osmond family used to be in TV? Everybody in the family had a talent. They all could sing. They all could act. Well, that's the way it is with that family over there in Deesville, Alabama. Once again, I want to say to all the good folks there at Mount Zion, we're getting ready to go to service. Get ready to go to service today. And today will be the day that I will solidify about our big gospel program that will come up at sometime in the fall of the year. You know, we might just have a Christmas special. We don't really, really know, but I'm going to try and find out today how well that will be received at the church, because if I don't have it there, I probably won't have it anywhere. I just can't see myself giving a program at some other church, and I'm a member there. So we'll think about it, and we'll talk about it and see what happened, see what's happened today. And on my way to church today, if you all see me on my way to church, you know, drop a little something on me to put in the collection plate. I won't get mad. Which, matter of fact, I even put your name in the prayer bowl. Now, you can't beat that. Now I know my son up in Eclectic, Alabama. If he could see me this morning, boy, he would know. I know he would drop something in the plate. Well, you'll drop something in my pocket for me to put in the plate. Now, whether it make it to the plate. Oh, I'm only kidding. Let's go back and hear some more good music.

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Once again, I want to mention old sidekick, Brother Isaac Brown. Brother Isaac, the next time I'm in that area, my wife and I, we're going to drop by and spend a little time with you. You know, we come by there, believe it or not, now when we come by there, we that was a place over there, what the name of the place? We can't think of it right now. It's on the tip of my tongue. But it's just this side of Hopeful. Anyway, we be looking for a watermelon. And boy, we do find, now my wife can pick a watermelon. Now let me tell y'all how to really, really pick a watermelon. When you get ready to pick a watermelon, turn it over and look for a great big old spot, white spot, yellowish looking spot, or whatever it is. If that spot is not on that watermelon, that means that watermelon was raised in a hothouse. That spot indicates that it was raised in the ground. It was raised right there, come up through the earth, and those are the best watermelons than those that are raised in a hothouse. And my wife pick them, she get them, she turn that watermelon over. She said, Charles, so you can get that one or that one. Either one of those with the white spot on. Y'all remember that now when you go and pick a watermelon. But you know, when we was coming up, do you know you could buy a watermelon for a nickel? Mr. Sampson, or something like that, used to come in from Friendship out in the Flat Rock area. He'd come in with his wagon, and he would pay me 15 cents to sit in the wagon and hold the mule while he goes all down through the alley and everywhere with his beans and butter beans and peas and all that stuff. Those were some really, really good times. We really didn't know how good we had it. So I went to the, I got a little warm in the house, and I went in the hall and I hit the thermostat and I changed the temperature and I turned it down some. And while I was standing there, I started just bust out and started to laugh, and I know my wife thought I was crazy, but my mind went back to the earlier days. What if I've gotten cold in the house back in the early days? I would have had to go outside, get some wood, spit some wood, come in, put it on the fireplace, and then warm up. Or if you got too hot in the house, it lit up all the windows, and that window where the sun was coming through, you had to pull the curtain, wasn't no shades, just pull the curtain through to keep the sun out. How blessed we are, how far we have come. But you know, some of the things that we left back yonder, we should have brought them with us today. And Charles, what are you talking about? How to treat people. We have gotten so, I don't know, in these nice homes, in these nice cars, in these nice dressing. But it's something that we left back there, and that was how to treat people. You know, I'm really enjoying the program this morning. I'm looking forward. After the program is over with, we're going to be going to worship, and after we worship, we're going to be coming back. I told my wife, I said, baby, take the day off. You know, this has been our kind of like our celebration. You know, our anniversary, we went out and spent some time. We went to Georgia, Auburn, all these different places, shopping and going on. And I was sitting there in the Auburn Mall. And the more people I saw, the more thanks that I gave to the Lord. But how blessed my wife and I am when I see some of the things happening to people. You know, physical problems, mental problems, overweight and whatever, you know. But you pray for those folks. You don't need to know the name really of an individual to pray for that individual, because the Lord will know who that you are talking about. You know, it's just about time for us to get out of here. I see the master is in the house, who's going to be bringing you the word this morning. And guys, I want to tell you guys something. I wish you could see this man. This man hadn't been in a clothing store in 40 years, but he always wears something new every week. You know what that means.
It's time for us to get out of here. Hope you enjoy the program as much as we enjoy bringing it to you. So don't move that dial now. Here come the word, and after the word, more good gospel music like you are listening to right now. God bless you, and we are gone.

0: Praise the Lord. This is God's Congregation, Holiness Church. 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For prayer or counseling, call us at 283-8345 or 283-8116. Our theme scripture says, "Except the Lord build the house, they labor in vain that build it." Psalms 127. This is Sister Gann. Have a blessed day, and always remember, you must be holy.
1: Well, bless the Lord. Truly, we just thank God for how gracious and how good God been to us today. We're excited about what God's going to do today. And I'm telling y'all, we are expecting a great baptism today at the church. And we're excited about the folks that are our candidates. They'll be getting baptized and everything. And the families that come out to see them. And we're looking for God to bless us with a great, great day. And enjoying and rejoicing in the name of Jesus. So let's take a moment out and pray. Father, in the name of Jesus, we thank and we praise you for your great name, your great success you have given us, oh God. Continue to bear with us and be with us throughout this broadcast. In Jesus' name, amen. So now, we have, talking about the power of love. It ain't no greater chapter to talk about the power of the love of God than Corinthians. 1 Corinthians chapter 13, and we're going to go back, and Paul was trying to teach us and tell us about the purpose of that man, some point of a religion event is given. And he said that even if he give his body to be burnt, he was saying, yet it's not pleasing to God. If he says that, nor regardeth God, nor regardeth him, because the want of charity, the want of love. And right now, we live in a critical sign of right now for the church is the want of love. And love is something that is needed to help us to prevail. That prevailing sincere love unto God and man. We are falling far short. Love supposed to give us the power and the ability to prevail over every circumstance, over every situation. It supposed to help us to win this thing. Then now when I look across the church world, I heart feel sad to see that we are losing so much when we have the ability to win. Now, when it's aggravating, you know, we have the ability to win. Why would we lose in an hour and a time right now when people need the church to win now more than ever? And God has given us that ability. But when we don't obey, see, faith and obedience go together in God. We want to declare that we have faith in God, but when it comes down to obeying God, it's a whole another ball game. We fall very, very slack in our obedience, our faithfulness to our God. So we must begin to understand that if we want to win this thing, if we want to be able to have that prevailing sincere love, we got to know how to be obedient. And that's going against the nature of the sinful.

how to be obedient. I'm not sitting here after 43 years and have not learned how to be obedient. And because God has taught me this instruction, then the love that's in my life, it prevails. It prevails. It wins for me. It wins. Because the biggest thing we must know that it gives you the power to endure temptations. You got to realize from the time you hear to from the last breath that you take, you're going to be dealing with temptations. You're going to be dealing with trials. You're going to be dealing with the pressures of life. But it's something down inside of me helps me to prevail. And I refuse to give up because I got everything I need inside of me. That's the love of God that helped me win, that are going to help me prevail, even help me to prevail over the grave. The love of God introduces you into everlasting life. He's trying to tell you, too many of you are losing today. And this is what Paul is declaring. He is now saying it's possible to exercise gift in a backsliding condition. This is why we have too many people so captivated in performance, and they're going forth every Sunday morning, but them themselves are in a backsliding condition. That's the same thing that Solomon did. He became rich and a wealthy man, and he hired him priests. He hired him musicians. He hired him singers. But they was hired, but they was no value to God, because if the gift is valueless without the anointing that come from God. And we live in a time that people are hiring them preachers and hiring them musicians. Hiring them is always the same thing that Solomon did. If it didn't work for Solomon with all the wisdom he had, surely it will not work for you. We must begin to go back and begin to call on the name of Jesus. And we want that prevailing sincere love of God. It's a God and man. Not only do you both to love your God, but you got to love your neighbor. And then we'll find out then at the works of our hands, in every situation, we can be victorious. We can be victorious and we can win this thing. I mean, the church is suffering badly because they're experiencing too much defeat. Satan looks at you and says, you're a fool. You come out here trying to fight me and you ain't got no love in your heart. You come out here up against me with knives and guns. You ain't got no love in your heart. He gonna wipe them out. He laughed at you. He said, you's a joke. Why did you come to the battlefield to war warfare against the enemy and you are not prepared? Oh, my Lord, help the church in the name of Jesus. We need to focus on falling on our face. Get back to the altar and how God said, help me to prevail. Help me prevail. Marriages and families are falling apart because they fight the enemy that he know, I'm going to beat you down. Do you really want to come down at him and fight me? Do you really want to come on and take a part of this fight? The same way it was a day of David and the Philistine. They all, by the thousand, they cheered on their champion, Goliath. 9 feet tall, a champion

0: Who can win against this giant? And now we want to realize or not, 2026, I'm here to tell you as a man of God that giants have prevailed. They coming back stronger than ever. Like, who can prevail against us? These church folks is weep, wimpified preachers, wimpified folks. And the giant said, do y'all really want to come out here and fight me? Do you really want to take the challenge? My Lord, help us, Jesus. The giants have returned because the church peoples are not prepared for the fight. They are not prepared for the fight. I went to church Sunday. That don't mean you prepared. I stopped by the altar for a few minutes. That don't mean you prepared. To know that you will be able to prevail over your enemies is when you can endure your temptations. And my God, James tells us, 1:14, every man is tempted when he is drawn from his own lust. That means the first thing you must learn how to slay is you. You the one that creates your temptations. But through the love of Jesus Christ, when we begin to build principles off the love of God and the promises of God, we can win this thing. We can win this thing. Now, this is what Paul was saying in Ephesians chapter 6 and verse 10. Said, put on the whole armor of God. You are out here trying to fight a man and you don't even have your garment on. Shame, shame, shame. He will shame you in the front of your children, in front of our wives, in front of our family folks. He want to shame the church. Say, you coming out here on the battlefield and you ain't equipped. I'm going to rip your head off. Woe be to the churches. Because we are calling on backslidden preachers, backslidden gospel singers to come forth to entertain us. And it's only just a fleshly experience, but it don't enhance the love of God. It don't build your love. And Satan looks at you and says, you really want to come out here? Oh, you really got your war clothes on? We got to fight for our very life. I'm talking about the love of Jesus Christ. That one will teach you how to prevail. Listen what it says, verse 1. It says, though I speak with the tongues of men and of angels, and have not charity, I have become as a brass and tinkling cymbals. We began to get back to loving God and loving his people. We become defenseless before the enemy when you go on the battlefield to fight Satan. Satan laughs at you, says, who is this clown? Who is this joker here? You really want to come out here? I'm going to knock you down my first strike. Going to knock his head off. You was not equipped. And then to see you get defeated. Got to go back home. Look at your wife. Look at your children. They sitting there thinking, oh my God, look at daddy. He done got out there and got beat. Mama, the children saying, should we even speak to him? We're afraid he said something. Because now he got defeated. He in a confused state. And he's an angry man. His wife's trying to bring his food to him. Knock the table down. I don't want to eat now. Because he's theory. He done lost the battle. And this is what's going on in your household as I speak. Now your children and your wife don't even know how to approach you. Because now you're an angry man and they're afraid of you. Now instead of you being walking in the love, now they sit there and they have to watch this angry man day after day, sit there watching the TV and angry at his children, angry at his wife, and really because he was not prepared. He was not prepared to fight. Many of you, on the sound of our voices, you are not prepared. You're going on a battlefield and you are not prepared to fight. Paul is one in the church. He said, I don't care how good you sound, how well you speak, but you ain't got love. He said, you are not no good. Many of us will count on the gifts, exercise of gifts. But y'all don't just realize the folks that just made you shout, the folks that made you raise your hand up, is sitting in a backslid condition. They can't really help you when it comes down to how you need to win this war. The greatest thing you need to win this war is real prevailing love, sincere love to God and man. Now you can win. Verse 2 said, then though I have the gifts of prophecy and understand all mysteries and all knowledge, and though I have all faith, so I could even remove mountains, and have not charity, I am nothing. All these gifts, Paul is declaring, don't mean nothing if we don't know how to love one another. We must go back to the drawing board. We must come back and get a better strategy than what we're using in 2026. We are failing our generation because we are not prepared to fight the good fight of faith. You must learn the power and the strength of the faith. It has to be built off of love. Loving one another, loving God, loving man. We got to learn. We must love the Lord with all our hearts, all our soul and mind. Then also the second is lacking too. Greater is to love thy neighbor as thyself. This is the principles of how we will come out victorious on the battlefield. In verse 3 said, though I bestow all my goods, feed the poor, give my body to be burnt, and have not charity, it profit me nothing. This is what Paul is declaring. When you know love, when you walk in the love of this Bible, this prevailing love, it is so powerful that death himself is afraid that I can't hold him. We have a great example of our Lord and Savior Jesus Christ on the third day, he was loosened by the power of the love of Jesus Christ. He rose up because death could not hold him. And if we be believers today, this is the power that we both shall have in our life and walking now, and we shall prevail. We missed in the whole mystery of life. The whole point of life is that you got to prevail now if you want to prevail into the kingdom of God. If you can't win now, you will not enter into the kingdom of God. You have to learn how to win now. How do I overcome now? How do I get the victory now? This is how you prevail in God. Our last verse says, for charity suffer long. That's when you know that I have overcome. Now I can suffer with you for a little while. I can put up with you for a while because I have something inside of me telling me to keep on going here. Go ahead and suffer with me for a while. And it's kind. Charity, envy, not, it ain't envy nobody. Just trying to get to heaven. I ain't got time to envy you or no one else. Trying to get up out of this old world and get to heaven. This is why I'm at the wind now. I cannot afford to walk in defeat. Because I know if I walk in defeat, I'm going to get confused. I'm going to become miserable. I cannot afford to lose this thing. So I have to look into the scriptures and say, well, how can I prevail? How can I win this thing? And it tells me, charity suffer alone. You got to put up with somebody besides yourself. You got to be kind. You got to envy not. And charity does not be proud for both this stuff, and it's not puffed up. This is how you win. This is how you be victorious. This is how we got to get back to the drawing board and say, how can we prevail in this day, in this time? Too many preachers are going off of verse 1. I ain't worrying about how you sound, but you ain't winning. Some of them boasting about their gift of prophecy, but you are not winning. Talking about how much faith they got, but you ain't winning. Say you ain't nothing. That's what the Bible said. You ain't winning. But only through the power of the love of Jesus Christ, we learn how to win. You don't know how, then inquire somebody. Don't go through a divorce. Don't go through ripping your family together. Don't go through when you become a byword. My God, here they come. Let's leave before they get here. Notice if everybody's trying to shun you, look in the mirror and see why is everybody, when I walk in the room, they all want to leave. Look in the mirror. Think about why everybody leave when I walk up. Look and see what is missing. How can I prevail? And the only way you can win this thing, and the only way you're going to prevail in this day and time, this is why I am excited we have the baptism. These folks sit here trying to find out how can they prevail, be changed. Baptism is one of the greatest purposes of knowing that now you get a man and you encourage your woman of God to know change. Love change you, and you understand if I believe the beginning of my change is to represent the identity that Christ said that I must do to change, to be baptized. Looking forward, what God going to do? If God can change these folks today that have been to be baptized, he can change you and anybody else. You are not a too difficult case. No, you ain't. No, you ain't. No, you ain't. God can change anyone that will humble themselves and be obedient. Until we come again, may you be richly blessed.
1: Jesus said one day, Peter, who do you say I am? Peter said, I say that you're the Christ. Jesus said, flesh and blood didn't reveal that to you. And let me tell you what Jesus said.

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0: put me through. 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
1: Our Father in heaven. Oh, Jesus. We thank you for your grace and mercy that you extend to all of us so freely. When Adam and Eve had their blowout of disobedience in the garden, Lord, you were so glad you just didn't leave them to perish by the side of the road. But you opened your truck of mercy, so to speak, and pull out your spare tire of grace. When we think of your grace and mercy, grace, G-R-A-C-E, God's redemption at Christ's expense. And we thank the Lord your mercy. You are saying to us, mercy, M-E-R-O-C-Y. You are saying, my enduring relationship covering you. Thank you, Lord, for your grace and mercy. So many times when we were caught red-handed with our hands in the cookie jar of sin, you wouldn't let the justice of death destroy us. It was your grace and mercy that pleaded our case and brought us to over and over, again and again. You have forgiven us, dear Lord. Oh, we thank you. Let your grace and mercy constantly flow to all of us. Oh, Lord, help us to accept your unspeakable gift. Let it flow to everybody. Oh, Lord, do it now.

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0: Well, all right. Well, good morning, everybody.
1: Good morning.
0: It's good to see you all today. It is good to see you all today. I want to point out a few things as we get started in our worship guide. Wednesday night, we're having hot dogs and homemade ice cream. And so all normal stuff will be happening on Wednesday night. I normally don't use a handheld, so I'm fumbling up here. You'll notice that Miss Stephanie has got a children's sermon guide in there. And then VBS. Some of you have been asking questions about that. Just see Lauren. I think we're getting most everything into order there, into place. But if you don't have a place to serve yet, see her and we will get you plugged in. Okay? The information for Project 412 is in there as well. I know some of you are already signed up to serve for that. And if you need any help in signing up to serve, let me know. Okay? And we'll get you plugged in for that. Be in prayer. I know we got some folks out today. Be in prayer for Miss Linda Curley. She's got some health stuff going on. And are there any others that y'all can think of that I'm missing? Miss Sue Smith. Okay. All right. Okay.
2: I think Stephanie.
0: Alan Dial. Yep. And Stephanie still sick. Yep. Okay. Okay, well, we will do that. You all keep them in your prayers and reach out to them as the Lord leads you to, okay? Am I missing anything? Anything else? Well, today we have a guest with us, a guest pastor, a good friend of mine, Glenn Sandifer. Don't call him Glenn or Brother Sandifer, call him Cuz. That's what he goes by, okay? That's what he is known by, affectionately known by. And he is here with Unforsaken Ministry. There's a table back there with all the details about that ministry. He's going to come and talk about that, also preach for us today, and see how we could potentially partner with this great ministry. It's a great story. It is a great ministry that the Lord is using and blessing, and I think we could be a part of that, okay? So more of that to come, but be sure to grab a brochure and a little QR code. That's what that is, right?
3: Yeah.
0: You can scan that on your phone if you open your camera app, and you can scan it. It'll send you to a link and talk to you about it and all that kind of stuff, okay? So be sure to do that, and we'll hear more about that in just a moment. Well, let's stand together as we begin our time. All right. To all who are weary and seek rest, to all who mourn and long for comfort, to all who struggle and desire victory, to all who sin and need a Savior, to all who are strangers and want fellowship, to all who hunger and thirst after righteousness, and to all who will come, this church opens wide her doors and offers welcome in the name of the Lord Jesus Christ. Our call to worship, as we've been journeying through the book of John, we're on pause of that today, but it's the Apostles' Creed. It says, I believe in God, the Father Almighty, creator of heaven and earth. You say it with me. I believe in Jesus Christ, his only Son, our Lord. He was conceived by the power of the Holy Spirit and born of the Virgin Mary. He suffered under Pontius Pilate, was crucified, died, and was buried. He descended to the dead, and on the third day he rose again. He ascended into heaven and is seated at the right hand of the Father. He will come again to judge the living and the dead. I believe in the Holy Spirit, the Holy Catholic Church, the communion of the saints, the forgiveness of sins, the resurrection of the body, and life everlasting. Amen. Well, let's sing this great hymn together, hymn 227, Praise Him, Praise Him. We'll do all three.

0: hear your word and apply it to our lives, Lord. And Lord, we are so appreciative of being in America. We pray for our country as we celebrate a birthday. And Lord, the freedom that we should appreciate most is the one to be able to come and to serve a loving and living God. And Lord, we thank you for the one that will bring our message today. We ask that his ministry be blessed. And Lord, we ask that you take our gifts of love, use them to further your kingdom. These things are asked in your most holy name.
1: All right, you may be seated as we look to hymn 483, Footsteps of Jesus. And 483.

0: Cuz, would you come up and read our passage for today and offer a prayer? Thank you, brother.
1: Passage of scripture today is coming from Luke chapter 10. Verses 25 through 37. It's the story of the Good Samaritan. That's the sermon will hit on some of that. Do y'all stand when you read the word? If you want to stand, we stand at our church. Our pastor makes us stand up so we don't go asleep. All right, beginning verse 25. And behold, a lawyer stood up to put him to the test, saying, "Teacher, what shall I do to inherit eternal life?" And he said to him, "What is written in the law? How do you read it?" And he answered, "You shall love the Lord your God with all your heart, with all your soul, with all your strength, and with all your mind, and your neighbor as yourself." And Jesus said to him, "You have answered correctly. Do this, and you will live." But he, desiring to justify himself, said to Jesus, "And who is my neighbor?" And Jesus replied, "A man was going down from Jerusalem to Jericho, and he fell among the robbers, who stripped him and beat him and departed, leaving him half dead. Now, by chance, a priest was going down the road, and when he saw him, he passed by on the other side. So likewise, a Levite, when he came to the place and saw him, passed by on the other side. But a Samaritan, as he journeyed, came to where he was, and when he saw him, he had compassion. He went to him and bound up his wounds, pouring on oil and wine, and then he set him on his own animal and brought him to an inn and took care of him. And the next day he took out 2 denarii, gave them to the innkeeper, saying, 'Take care of him, and whatever more you spend, I will repay you when I come back.' Which of these 3 do you think proved to be a neighbor to the man who fell among the robbers?" And he said, "The one who showed him mercy." And Jesus said to them, "You go and do likewise." Let's pray. Father God, we come to you today and we thank you. Father, we thank you that just like the Good Samaritan, you saw us wounded. You saw us broken. And Father, you came to rescue us, to heal us, to bind up our wounds. And God, you paid the debt that we couldn't pay. I just pray today, Father, that we will be grateful for what you've done for us, but Father, that our hearts would be encouraged to look for those around us who are broken and hopeless. And like the Good Samaritan and like Christ himself, we would go to them and show compassion and show them there is hope in this world. And I pray this in the precious and holy name of your Son and our Savior, Jesus Christ. Amen.
2: Amen. Thank you, brother. Mm-hmm. All right. We'll sing one more hymn together, hymn 280, "Jesus, Keep Me Near the Cross." We'll do all.

0: Thank y'all for allowing me to be here. Brandon, thank you. A lot of our friends will probably think Brandon was crazy for letting me come and preach to his people. He's taking a gamble. No, I'm kidding. Real quick, before I get into the sermon, he mentioned Unforsaken Ministry. And August will be about 4 years old. Just a real quick background about Unforsaken. I grew up in a pastor's home at 18. I hated God, hated church, anything to do with religion. And my life reflected that for a lot of years. At 35, I got saved. Still swore I'd never be a pastor. Tell Jesus what you're not going to do. And he just smirks. Yeah, okay. But anyway, ended up being a pastor. Moved over to West Alabama, a little community called Gordo. And while there, early on there, a lady in our church was passing away. And I met her son. And her son was in addiction. And I just tried to be his friend and help him. And took him to a rehab, and people said, man, don't waste your time. And that kind of upset me. How can I waste my time on one of God's creations? How can I waste my time when this person before me is created in the image of God and has a soul that's going to spend an eternity somewhere? So I ignored them, and I took him to a rehab. And for the 17 years we were there, that's pretty much what part of the ministry I had there was. People would reach out, and I was basically a Uber driver taking people to faith-based rehabs. But our mission statement is this: walking with those in addiction and their families through the journey of recovery. You see, really, recovery is a lifelong journey. It's something that you will always be a part of somebody's life, and they need folks who will walk with them. But they also need folks who aren't going to let their past define their future. You see, so many folks look at the past, and just like those folks told me about my friend Tom, there's no hope for him. Well, there's hope for everybody. If there's no hope for people like Tom, then there's no hope for any of us. So anyway, so what we do is we try to connect people with faith-based rehabs, long-term, residential, and we try to remove the barriers that come with going to rehab. One of them is transportation. A lot of people want to go to rehab, but they don't have a way to get there. So if they reach out to Unforsaken, we pick them up, whether it's at home, in front of Walmart, in jail, in prison, and we will take them to a faith-based rehab. Another thing that kind of hinders people from going to faith-based rehabs is the intake fee. They don't have the money to go. And so Unforsaken also helps pay we do pay their intake fees if they're unable to pay. See, we're just trying to open the doors up for folks so that they can go and hear the Word of God and begin to heal. And I've shared this with you. Some people think I'm crazy when I say this. Nobody wants to quit doing drugs more than the person doing the drugs. The person in addiction wants to quit. Problem is, they don't know how. They don't think anybody cares. They don't even know where to start. So we've been able to do that, and we come along beside them, providing that transportation. And look, that transportation isn't just a ride. Man, I hate the business side of ministry, but I love that part. Because you go pick up somebody, and man, they're a captive audience. Man, you got them for an hour, 2 hours, sometimes 3 or 4 hours, according to where we had to pick them up. And one of the things that I try to do, we try to do, is listen to them. Ask them to tell you their story. And we listen, and man, some of these, nobody would be surprised because everybody knows the heartbreak and the brokenness in our world today. But after a little while, I began to share Jesus and tell them what God has done for me, what God has done for other people that we know. Share the gospel with them. Sometimes they ignore it. Sometimes they accept it. I had one lady just recently we picked up in Tennessee who said, yeah, I'm done with God. Where was he when all this was happening to me? And that's a hard question to answer. But I'm praying that as she's in a faith-based rehab that she'll find that answer. So we give them rides. We help with the intake fees. But we don't quit them or we don't leave them when we drop them off at rehab. We have a chance, we'll stay in contact with them while they're in the rehab. But once they graduate, and this is where there's such a gap for people coming out of faith-based rehabs. When they get out of rehab, they come out pretty much with what they had going in, which is nothing. And they may have a job. They may have really embraced Christ while they were in the rehab. They might even find a place to live. But they don't have any money to get their power cut on, get their water cut on. They don't have any money to buy dishes or anything like that. So, and this has kind of evolved as we've been in the ministry the last 4 years, as we have seen needs that we feel like we can meet. We've been able to do that. Somebody's graduated and they have a job, place to live. We will pay 80% of their first month's rent and their rent deposit. That's huge. That way they're not living behind the eight ball when they first get out. We get their utilities cut on. We have a bed company that sells us beds at cost. We buy brand new beds. Our board said we're not going to buy things or give things to people that we wouldn't have in our own homes. And so we buy nice brand new beds. They're not the most expensive, but they are nice beds. Some of these ladies, especially, I do a lot with the Love Lady Center, but and they're the women are a little more vocal than men. They've told me that's the first bed they've ever had that was their own. 40 years, never had their own bed. Man, that just tugs at your heart. But we also, with the beds, we let them go on Walmart.com, the webpage. We let them pick out whatever kind of bedding they want. We let them choose, so they have some choice in what they're getting. That makes them feel so well, that they can choose what they want. We also provide brand new pots and pans, dishes, glasses, and silverware. For most of us, that's just, I never think about not having a clean glass. If there's not one in the cabinet, it's probably one in the dishwasher. They don't think they have enough money to buy these things, so they're going out and buying plastic, forks and knives, paper plates. And in the long run, that gets so much more expensive than just biting the bullet. So we are helping them get into a place where they can begin to transition from the mindset and the lifestyle of being in addiction to having something of their own that they can be proud of. Having something of their own that they can bring their children. You know, DHR is not going to let them have their children if there's not a bed for the child. So we'll even buy beds for their children so that these families can be restored. You know, Christ came so that we could be reconciled. First of all, reconciled to God, but also that we would be agents of reconciliation to the world around us. Because there is a broken world around us that needs Jesus. But they also need to know we care and not just beat them up with the Bible. They need to know somebody cares enough to invest in them. My wife made me make notes here because if not, I get off track real easy. Already this year, I didn't get the full number. We've helped or transported over 50 people to recover. Most of them we've gone and gotten. Some of them that are unable to or too far for us to go get, or we've got other commitments that day. We'll buy them a bus ticket to Birmingham. And we'll meet them at the bus station, take them where they need to go. The Foundry, which is a rehab in Birmingham, they have a men's and a women's side, but they also have a dental clinic. The dental clinic has a dental bus, and they will go out and, I mean, not just the rehabs, they'll go anywhere, but it costs $2,000 a trip. So Unforsaken's been able to sponsor them to go to rehabs outside of Jefferson County. There are some free resources for dental in Jefferson County. So they've gone out, I think they've been out 7 times. Well, they went out Thursday, and I didn't get those numbers. They've been out 7 times this year. They have been able to see 83 patients. We paid $1,400, and they have done over $14,000. And they've done over $16,000 worth of dental work. You ever have a toothache? Most of us, when we have a toothache, we call the dentist and we go. A lot of these people have been living with a toothache for years. And the health of our mouth affects all the rest of us. It really does. So we're able to if somebody's in pain, if they just need a cavity filled, if they need a cleaning, we sponsor that bus to go out and help them get those services. It's been awesome. But another thing that we do is when somebody's in their final phase of the rehab or have graduated, we've got some dentists in Moody that they will do dentures. I don't know about you. I can't imagine looking in the mirror every day and not having my teeth. It's amazing what a difference it makes when they can go to a job interview and smile. When they can go to a job interview and not answer questions with their hand over their mouth. I have one lady, she had gone and got her teeth fixed. It's actually in the testimonies in the brochure. But she said, I've hated myself all these years. I'd look in the mirror and I was ugly. And I would cry myself to sleep a lot of nights. And she said, and I know it's nobody's fault but my own. We got her teeth. She sent the rest of the story, so to speak. She said, now I can love myself. She's been restored back with her children. They have a home, a place to live. Her and her husband have jobs. And that was 3 or 4 years ago. That's what people need, y'all. They need somebody just to come and walk with them and encourage them and love them like Jesus loves us. Let me wrap this up real quick. Our work isn't just about meeting needs, but it's about helping people be able to move forward in life. It's not just giving them, and this isn't charity. Don't even think of it. This is kingdom work, y'all. This is kingdom work. This isn't charity. This isn't the government giving handouts, but this is people coming and walking with them and sharing faith with them and holding them accountable, if at all possible, to keep on the right path. It's about them having community. Everybody wants community. this is where one of the reasons I'm here today is this past year at Sanford, they gave us a grant. Because what we have seen is people do really well in rehab. They graduate, they've embraced Christ, they're in the Word, and they graduate and they go back home, and they go home with the same reputation they left with. And it makes it so hard for them to go to church sometimes because they feel like they'll be judged. And you know what? Sometimes they will. Sometimes it's just their wrong perception, but a lot of times they'll be judged. And so they don't go, well, I'll go next week or I'll go next week. And if they don't connect with the faith community, they're going to go back to their old community. Doesn't mean they don't love Jesus. Doesn't mean they're not saved. What it means is the church didn't do their job. We didn't do what we're responsible for doing. So anyway, part of that is going to be where, and Brandon might have mentioned this already, and I'll leave some more information, but we're trying to recruit just a few churches this year that we can come along beside and help you reach your community, reach those in your community who are in addiction. You'd be surprised if you help one person, you don't have to advertise. That word will spread through that community. And they'll be knocking on your door and calling your phone and reaching out. I promise you, you don't have to worry about where you're going to find them. Because usually they find us. But what we're asking churches to do, and again, Brandon has to carry on with this after I leave, we're wanting churches to partner with us. We're not trying to expand Unforsaken. We don't want it to be bigger. We're wanting your community to see East Tallahassee Baptist Church, if y'all decide to do this, as the lighthouse, as the place where people love people. You see, that's how Jesus drew people. He loved them. He took care of their immediate physical needs or emotional needs, but through that he was able to tell them about Jesus or about himself. Our idea behind this is if there's someone in your community that you know, and I'm sure everybody in this room probably knows somebody that's struggling with addiction or somebody's family who's struggling with addiction, we ask you to just ask them, how can we help? They need a ride to rehab. I don't know what rehab to go to. We'll help you with all those resources. The very first year, it's not going to cost your church a dime. This grant from Sanford, we're going to do 100% of the financial burden for your church if y'all come alongside us. The second year, we're hoping that y'all have bought in and you've started preparing for this to be part of your core ministry of your church, and you start building a budget with that in it. The second year, we'll pay half and y'all pay half. We want y'all to be reaching these people because there's so much need everywhere. But man, if this church is seen as the lighthouse, wow, you'd be surprised what God will do. When we were in Gordo, that was all we were doing was driving people. And a lot of Sundays we had more ink on skin than we did in the bulletin. So, but God knows each and every person's heart. God created each and every person. Said that he formed us out of the dirt of the ground. Each and every person has a purpose. God had a vision for that person. We get off track and we hinder that vision God has for us. But the vision God has for us never changes, y'all. It never changes. Whatever He's had in mind for us to do, it has never changed. We just got to let people know there is hope, there is help, there's practical help, there's also spiritual and mental help. So I would just ask that y'all pray about this and look at your community. And can I tell you this? I don't know why I asked if I could tell you. I'm going to tell you anyway. You know, once you start helping somebody who's in addiction, you'll never miss them again. You'll see them wherever you go, whether it's in your community, whether it's on a trip somewhere, you will see those in addiction. Because what happens is God opens up our eyes so that we can see people the way He sees us. The way He sees us. So again, I just ask y'all to pray about that. We'd love to come and just encourage y'all. We've got some materials that we can give you and walk with you. And if for some reason right now is not the time for the church, we're still here to help. Give us a call. Brandon called me several years ago when he was a youth pastor, and we've been able to help some folks here in the Tallahassee community. So this isn't, if you don't do this, we're not having nothing to do with you. It's, we want you to know about us, and if you are willing to invest your time and talents, we want to help you to do that. So thank you. So, now on to the sermon, and I will get us out of here by noon. I'm kidding. Let's pray. Father God, we just come to you today, and we do thank you for your love and your grace. Father, we thank you that you love us. You loved us when we were even your enemies, and you came and died for us. Father, I pray that you would just speak to each and every one of us here today and encourage us to be your hands and feet to the community around us. Father, that we would show others the love of Christ, the greatness of God, the glory of God, the goodness of God. I pray right now, Father, that the fish and loaves that I have brought, that you would multiply for those in this room, that you would feed each and every person here with your word. And I pray this in the precious and holy name of Jesus. Amen. So, we have read the parable of the Good Samaritan. I love it when the Pharisees or the Levites try to catch Jesus in a trap or whatever. He always turns it back around. And it's usually with a question. They ask him a question and he goes, okay, well, what do you think it says? Or what, you know, anyway, I just love that about him. And he asked the Levite, and the Levite knew the word. I mean, he was a very religious man. He knew God's word. Jesus said, well, what does the word say? And he said that we should love God with all of our heart, mind, soul, strength, and love our neighbor as ourselves. And Jesus said, excellent, man, you got it. Now go and do likewise. Then the Levite had another question. He said, well, who is my neighbor? See, he was looking for a way out. He was looking to justify what he would do and not do. He was asking the questions, well, who deserves my help? Who's worth my time? Who's gone too far that there is no hope for them? Jesus didn't give him an answer, but he told the story of the Good Samaritan. He starts off by talking about a guy, and we believe that he was a Jewish man who was traveling on this road that was known to be dangerous. He said he was going down from Jerusalem to Jericho, and he fell among the robbers. The man is beaten, stripped, and left half dead. In the picture of the world we live in today, aren't people broken? Aren't people beaten? Aren't people ignored? And he went on to say that there was a Levite that came by and a priest that came by, and both of them walked to the other side of the road. They were too busy. Maybe they had on their Sunday best and didn't want to get it dirty. Maybe they were late for a Bible study. They couldn't waste time helping a man so they could get to the Bible study. We don't know why, but we just know they didn't. They didn't help. A lot of times we don't see somebody literally in the ditch, bleeding and broken. But if you look at them, you can tell if they're broken, if they're hurting, if they're struggling, if they seem to have no hope. But then there comes this Samaritan. I love it. The Samaritan, he was hated by the Jews. The Jews wouldn't even speak to him. And I can only imagine this man on the side of the road was probably unconscious, because they hated the Jews so bad, he probably would not let a Samaritan even help him in that moment. I could be wrong, but that's how my mind works. The Samaritan was willing to go. The religious leaders were not. Church, you don't have to be mean and ugly to people, to be cruel. You just have to pass them by. You just have to ignore them. We represent Jesus, y'all. Aren't we glad Jesus didn't just pass us by? Aren't we glad that Jesus didn't ignore us? Aren't we glad that Jesus didn't say, well, they got themselves in that, so if they get themselves out of it, I'll come help them. We can't help ourselves. Nobody in this room who knows Jesus Christ as your Lord and Savior, you did not save yourself. You had no ability. You were broken. You were blind. Just like this guy on the side of the road at church, just like people in our communities. They're broken and they're blind. They don't know that anybody cares. Talked to quite a few folks, and you know, I asked them about church. Well, I went to church, but this is what the church people did to me or to my family. Folks, that's not what Jesus did for us. How can we do that to somebody else? These men were religious men. They were on this road, but they decided, I don't have time. I'm too busy. I don't want to get involved. You know, some of them probably, or they might have thought, well, you know, everybody knows this is a dangerous road, and he shouldn't have been walking down the road by himself. He got himself into this, let him get himself out. But here's this Samaritan who's hated, despised, and he was willing to stop. It says there that he saw the man. Verse 33, he saw him, he had compassion for him, he went to him. He saw him, and he had compassion for him, and and he acted. First thing we got to do is open up our eyes to those around us. And when we see somebody hurting, don't feel sorry for them. Don't go, oh, I hate you're in that. Have compassion. Compassion allows their hurt to hurt you. Compassion motivates us to do as Christ did for us, to go and be the hands and feet, to go and offer help, offer some healing help. The Samaritan was so compassionate, had so much compassion for this man. He didn't care if he was his enemy or not. He didn't care if the man he was helping hated him or not. He said, I see a need, and I'm going to meet it. And I'm not just going to wrap him up and you know, fix his wounds a little bit and leave him on the side of the road. No, I'm going to do the whole thing for him. He said he took some of his own clothes and tore them and wrapped the man up and used his oil and his wine. Samaritans probably weren't Baptists because he had wine. It's a joke, y'all. Come on. Anyway, but look at that. He bandaged his wounds. He used his own resources. Said that he put him on his own animal. I don't know how much further he had to go to find the inn, but he had to walk with this man who hated him riding his horse. And when he got to the inn, he took care of him overnight. And then the next day, he told the innkeeper, and by the way, dude, you finish taking care of him. I got business, but when I come back through, what other expenses he's run up, I got those too. I'll pay those too. Folks, that's what Jesus did for us. Yeah, he came and he died on the cross and saved us. But every day, he pays our debts with his blood because of our sin. Every day, he comes back. And he pays the debt that we can't pay. And the guy says, I'm coming back and I'm going to cover the cost. He didn't say, well, when I come back, if he's grateful for what I did, I'll continue to help him. No. He had no expectation of how this Jewish man was going to accept his help. He just knew that he, as a person, had a responsibility for this man that he'd been able to help. See, this wasn't an act of kindness. It's kingdom work, y'all. It's not just giving a handout. It's giving somebody a hand up. It's showing them that we're not willing to just throw them in a rehab and go on about our business, but we're going to continue to be involved in their lives. See, when we have real compassion, it gets messy. It gets really messy. It gets costly. It takes time. It takes energy. It takes being willing to pick up somebody who hasn't had a shower in a week or two and not make a big deal about how bad they smell. That's what Christ has done for us, y'all. Sometimes it interrupts your plans. But Jesus interrupted his life. Sitting in heaven, being ministered to by the angels, next to his Father. And he interrupted that life so he could come and show us what love looks like. To show us that you and I are worth him dying for us. So what that tells me is Christ saw us, Christ saw me, and he said, I value Glenn. I value Brandon. I value Miss Cindy. I met her. I don't know everybody else's name, but anyway. He said, I value them. And I think that's where we have to start, is we have to be like Christ and value those around us, the outcasts, the downtrodden, the beaten up, the folks who are on the side of the road, the ones who look so hopeless. We have to be willing to interrupt our plans. Jesus told the story. Jesus told the story. And then he asked another question. Which of these men do you think was a neighbor? The man said, well, that's easy. The one that stopped and helped him. The one that was willing to go to him. The one who showed him mercy. The one who was willing to interrupt his life. And Jesus said, go and do likewise. His question was, what do I have to do to earn eternal life?
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3: Well, grace and peace to you from God our Father and from the Lord Jesus Christ. Welcome to First Methodist Church. Happy Father's Day to all the fathers here. I want to welcome all of you here in person. I want to welcome those of you watching online. We're glad that you've joined us in that way. And we have gathered as believers to give praise and honor to God, to lift up. And our prayer is that our worship would be something that honors God, that God would experience our worship, that it would bless him. That's what we've been created to do. So welcome. And one of the things as we worship God and give him glory is it's an opportunity for us to sort of rededicate ourselves to building our lives on the teachings of Jesus Christ as we follow Jesus every single day. And Jesus gives us a promise that as we do that, as we build our lives upon his teachings, that it gives our lives a kind of peace and a stability. It's not a promise that everything's going to go great, nothing bad is going to happen. We live in a fallen world. But Jesus promises us that as we build our lives on his truth, that our lives are built in such a way that when the storms come, we are able to stand. And that is a promise. So that's my prayer for you and for all of us as we worship today. I want to invite you to let us know that you're here. If you're here in person, inside every bulletin is an insert. It's like a little tear-off. There's an insert, but that's save that for later. There's a little tear-off, and you can just write your name on there and your email. I'll just drop my insert. And you can just leave that in the pew or place it in the offering plate. That'll let us know that you're here. If you're watching online, you can just interact with the video in any way, and that'll let us know that you are watching. As we continue, I have a couple other announcements. You saw the blood drive out there. I want to encourage you to give if you can. And our Vacation Bible School is coming up, and Peyton's going to share some ways in which you can get ready for VBS.
4: Okay, so you would like to order a Bible School T-shirt. That link was emailed out by Christy, and that ends today. So if you still want a Bible School T-shirt, you can order through today. If you can't find the link, just let me know, and I can send it to you. And then if you still would like to help for Bible School, because we still need volunteers, that link was also emailed out, or you can just get with me and I can put you, should I say all of that again, or did y'all hear me? You good? Okay. So if you would like to volunteer or help in any way, the link for that was emailed out, or you can just get with me and I will plug you in somewhere. And we will announce next week what time we will decorate for Bible School.
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5: Pray with me, please. Gracious God, our God of second chances and more, we're here today to praise you for all the good and perfect deeds you have given us all. We do thank you for your love and care and your many blessings. Help us, O Lord, to accept your will and not our own. Give us your guidance and ability to follow your word. Touch our hearts and let us feel your presence and be with us this week. Thank you, Lord, for your mercy and grace. In his holy and precious name, amen.

0: We're going to go before the Lord now in a time of prayer, and every week we send out a list of prayer concerns, and if you'd like to add a concern on that list, you can just use the very same little tear-off insert that is in your bulletin. If you're watching online, you can just place it in the chat. I want to lift up some that we have before us. One, I want to begin by lifting up a praise. James Hart, we've been praying for James, and a few weeks ago for his surgery, we came down at the end of the service. We prayed over him, and it's been a little bit of rough going since then, but he is finally recovered. The next surgery has been very effective, and his oblation, second oblation so far, and he just says he feels like a new man. I want to lift that up. Thank you for your prayers for James, and we want to celebrate with him that he is doing so well. We also want to pray for Mary Ann. Mary Ann is hospitalized in North Carolina. She's a mother of Mary Alice Herndon. Mary Alice is visiting this morning with her husband, Al. We want to pray for her mother as she's hospitalized. We want to continue to pray for Liz's family, for her brother, Joe West, who died. His memorial service is going to be later in the summer, so just continue to pray for Liz. And also Christy Martin. Christy Martin was hospitalized and has come home. We want to pray for Christy as well. So let's go before the Lord, and we're going to have a few moments of silent prayer. I want to encourage you to use this time just to go before the Lord, and then I'll pray on behalf of us all. Let's pray. Gracious God, Almighty Father, you are here, and we are with you. Thank you for being our rock. Thank you for being our refuge. And as we come before you to worship you, we come before you as people who are always in need of a sure foundation for our lives. And in Jesus, you have given us the truth of your word. You've given us your wisdom. You've given us a solid foundation on which to build our lives and our eternities. And you know the places where we have built on sand rather than on his truth. You know the places where we have trusted in things that cannot hold, and we've leaned on what cannot bear the weight of our lives. For that, we pray that you would forgive us, and that you would draw us back to yourself. We thank you for the words of Jesus, who teaches us not only to hear, but to do. So give us ears that listen and hearts that obey. Lead us by your Spirit to build our lives upon the solid ground of his truth. We lift before you those this morning who were weary, whose houses feel battered by the floods and winds of these days. Would you be near to them and study them and remind them that you are faithful and that you hold them fast? And as we open your words together, let us be amazed again at the authority of Christ, as those crowds were who first heard him teach. And let us not turn away, but build our lives upon you. And we ask all this in the name of Jesus, our firm foundation. And we pray in the manner that he taught us when he said, "Our Father, who art in heaven, hallowed be thy name. Thy kingdom come, thy will be done, on earth as it is in heaven. Give us this day our daily bread, and forgive us our trespasses, as we forgive those who trespass against us. And lead us not into temptation, but deliver us from evil. For thine is the kingdom, and the power, and the glory forever. Amen."
1: You please stand, hymn number 279.

0: Amen. I'd like to invite the children who are with us to come up front and join me for our children's moment. Now, when you come, don't be seated quite yet. Stay standing, because I need your help with something. So y'all come up. All right. Wait till everyone gets here. And Miss Peyton's going to help us, and Miss Hillary's going to help us too. Okay, so today is what? It's Father's Day, and so we want to say a big thank you to our dads and our fathers, and so we have donuts. What every father wants, what none of us really truly need, but it's Father's Day, and so I want to invite you, if you are a dad, I want to invite you to stand up, and look, we got plenty of them. If you just want a donut, it's okay, you can stand up too, so if you would help me, we're going to take donuts to everyone, all the dads, and really anyone who wants a donut, so yeah, y'all stand. And when you get your donut, just be seated, and that'll help us attract and make sure we get. Oh, we got dads in the choir too. We might show. Oh, thank you. Yes. All right. So y'all go forth and give donuts to dads.
1: Okay.
0: So today we are

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And it's got hand motions with it, okay? And I'm going to teach you the hand motions, and I want y'all to do it with me so I don't look silly, okay? You ready? So here's how the song goes. It says, the wise man built his house upon the rock. The wise man built his house upon the rock. The wise man built his house upon

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The foolish man built his house upon the sand.

0: The sand went splat. That's fun, isn't that? Was that fun? We also now know who all in this church service grew up in Sunday school. So anyway, yes.
1: So you can't be in a house song to call somebody.
0: What?
1: You said foolish in the song.
0: We did. But Jesus did it. If Jesus did it, so can we. We're just singing Jesus' words. Okay, let's pray. Lord, we thank you for fathers, and we pray that you would help us all to build our lives on the things that you tell us so that we can build our lives on a firm foundation. Thank you, Lord, for loving us and giving us your truth. It's in your name we pray. Amen. Okay, are you ready? Thumbs up and see you next week. You're not going to go to Children's Church just yet because I think we're singing a song. All right. As we move into a time of offering, thank you for the ways in which you give and support this church. Sometimes I share other opportunities to give and to serve. And, of course, Project 412 is approaching. This is this community service here in Tallahassee. And we need volunteers for all kinds of things like team leaders and food servers and people to actually operate chainsaws and rakes and hammers and drills. In the email announcements, you can see both a phone number and a website and the QR code to go and to volunteer. I want to encourage you to do just that. And as we have this time of offering, again, thank you for the ways in which you give. When we give, we are declaring where our true foundation rests, that we are trusting not on our own resources, which shifts like sand, but on the God who provides and sustains. So as we prepare to give and receive, you can see the ways to give there on the screen. Let's go before the Lord in prayer. Gracious and almighty Father, you are a faithful God. We bring these gifts to you as an act of our obedience and our trust. Everything that we have comes from your hand, and so we return a portion to you with grateful hearts and receive these offerings and use them to build your kingdom, to be a refuge for the weary and a witness to your steadfast love. It's in the name of Christ, our sure foundation, that we pray. Amen.

As we go before the Lord, as we read his word, let's go before the Lord in prayer. Let's pray. Holy Spirit, we pray that you would speak to us this morning. Thank you so much for being with us, for sharing with us the truth of Christ, for explaining to us and helping us to understand what it means, and even more importantly, thank you for your ongoing work in our lives, urging us and leading us to put the truth and the teachings of Jesus into practice. And so we pray that you would be speaking into our hearts during this time, that as we open up your word, help us to understand, give us the wisdom and the courage to also see where in our lives we need to bring our lives in alignment with the truth of Christ. Not as a burden, but as an invitation into peace and joy. And we ask this in Christ's good and perfect name. Amen. So today, we are wrapping up our series on the Sermon on the Mount. Next Sunday, we are going to be starting a new series called The Cross and the Jukebox. If you've been around here for a while, this is something I did for a few years ago, a couple of songs. Kind of a fun sermon series where we take popular songs and then kind of apply the gospel to the song. And it's sort of fun. It's sort of light. You know, parts of the Sermon on the Mount series have been pretty heavy. But there is a serious part to the cross and the jukebox. One of the things that I found, and of course you're aware of this, is that popular music can very often sort of highlight some of the deep areas of human need that we live with, and they can usually highlight and bring that out in ways that are very, very poignant, very, very powerful. Oftentimes, what they don't do is give a good solution or a good answer. And so we can take so many of these songs and kind of talk about the thing that it lifts up, the thing that the song highlights, and then we can apply the message of the gospel to it and see how Jesus really is an answer to so many of these deep, deep needs. So there is a serious part to it, but it's also a lot of fun. And so we're going to be picking this up next week. Next week, we are going to be looking at a song that I actually was not aware of until several weeks ago. But apparently, it's been really influential for a lot of people. It's Janis Ian's On 17. Which we're going to be looking at that next week. Then the following week, which will be the July 5th, we're going to do God Bless America by Irving Berlin because it is the 250th birthday of America, and why not? So, and then we can go on. I think the most of the series is there in the email announcements, but that's kind of where we're going next week. For today, we're wrapping up our series on the Sermon on the Mount, and we've been doing this since January. It's been a long journey, but we're wrapping it up, and with Jesus' concluding words on the Sermon on the Mount, he doesn't end it with a pep talk or a touching story. Jesus ends with both a warning and a promise. And so we're going to pick up in verse 24 of Matthew chapter 7, and we're going to read all these words and then take a look at them. This is what Jesus says as he concludes his sermon. He says, "Therefore, everyone who hears these words of mine and," say this aloud with me, "puts them into practice, is like a wise man who built his house upon the rock. The rains came down, and the streams rose, and the winds blew and beat against that house, yet it did not fall, because it had its foundation on the rock. But everyone who hears these words of mine and does not put them into practice is like a foolish man who built his house on sand. The rain came down, the streams rose, the winds blew and beat against that house, and it fell with a great crash." When Jesus had finished saying these things being the entire Sermon on the Mount, the crowds were amazed at his teaching because he taught as one who had authority and not as their teachers of the law. So Jesus' closing parable is not hard to understand. It's very simple, really. Jesus basically is saying, it is not enough just to hear and or to read my teaching. We actually have to put it into practice. We actually have to do it. Now, Jesus does this because there is something about us as human beings which has always been true. We have always been tempted to, when we hear wisdom from the Lord, when we hear truth from God or from someone who is godly, it is very easy to say, "Wow, that is so wonderful. Wow, that is so true. Wow, that is so powerful." And then we go and we do diddly squat about it,
right? That has always been an issue, clearly, because Jesus gives this parable. However, I think that this it may be, for us living in 2026 in America, may even be an even more pressing issue than it was for people in first century Judea. And the reason was, years ago, there was this very, very influential book, very powerful book, written by a guy named Neil Postman called Amusing Ourselves to Death. So if you're a big reader and if you want to understand the cultural moment that we're in, even though that book's like 30 years old now, I would encourage you to go read it because it really is prophetic. But one of the things that Neil Postman talked about was he talked about how for most of human history, the only news that we received was from our local community. The only information that we received that we had to do anything with came from the local community. So if you know, if we were living, say, 300 years ago, the worst news that we might hear, the biggest news of the day might be that we're sitting outside, we're working on the farm, and, you know, Steve comes running up and says, "Hey, Joey's house is on fire down the street." That may be and if Joey's house is on fire down the street, we wouldn't be, "Well, I'm going to go post about that on Facebook." We would go grab a bucket of water and go help put the fire out, right? And that may have been the biggest news that happened all week. So we had very little information that we really had to process, and what little information we actually had more of an ability, because it was local, to do something about it. Now, of course, there's always news that would hit that we couldn't do anything about, but there was much more agency, and the world really was, in a way, smaller. Now, fast forward to today. Postman actually said that this trend actually began not with the internet, but with the telegraph. That, and of course, with the telegraph, all of a sudden you could begin to receive news from all around the world. Of course, today that is infinitely more true with the internet, and we receive all kinds of information every single day, and 99.9% of it, we can't do anything about it. And this is what Postman said. Postman said that this trains us, this creates in the human psyche and the human mind a state of being where we are used to hearing vast amounts of information, a lot of it bad. We are used to getting emotionally moved by that information and then doing absolutely nothing about it, because in so many of the instances, we can't do anything about it. And so this may be even more relevant to us because we live in an age which has trained us to receive info and not do anything. And so Jesus encourages us by telling us this parable about these two men. It's so simple, but it's powerful, because he uses the image of a life being like a house. That in the same way that you build houses, and as we all know, this is still true today, you can build houses in ways that are wise. You can build houses in a way that it's built on a good foundation, and you use good materials, and you are, when you're doing the electrical work, it's done very, very well, and you are reducing the chances that your house is going to burn down in 10 years or something like that. Or you can hire Cousin Joey, who never graduated from high school and never did a lick of electrical work, and he says, "Hey, I'll wire your house, and I'll do it for $20 or whatever," and then your house burns down in 10 years. So this is still true. Building a house, you can do it smart or you can do it stupid. And Jesus says, we build our lives in the same way. And so he says that the person who is wise. And again, as we talked about last week in the scriptures, wise and foolish don't have to do, it's not an intellectual thing. It's spiritual. The wise person is a man or the woman who fears God, right? Who is ultimately concerned with God's ways and what God thinks. The foolish person is, the foolish man says in his heart, "There is no God. God doesn't care. God's not watching. There isn't a God. I'm going to live my life my own way." There's a spiritual element between wisdom and foolishness. The wise person, when he is building and he or her is building the house that is their life, they are taking the words and the teachings of Jesus, everything that we've just looked at. Forgive your enemies. When it comes to dealing with the besetting sin in your life, deal with it as seriously
and as quickly. You know, there are no steps too far when it comes to dealing with the sin in your life. When it comes to learning, living in a way that's not being judgmental, we're replacing, putting ourselves in the position of God. Things like that, all that stuff that we've been looking at. We can build our lives around those teachings. The foolish person hears the teachings. They may even like the teachings, but they don't do anything about it. You know, Jesus doesn't say why. Maybe he's too busy. You know, hey, Jesus, I can't do this right now. I'm in grad school. I have little children. I'm working three jobs. I have to commute. Maybe they prefer another teacher. And they won't, the person won't say it like that, but he says, well, I like this, but it just doesn't work in today's world, whatever the case may be. And Jesus, maybe Jesus doesn't say the reason why, because it ultimately doesn't matter. But he builds his house on anything other than the teaching and the truth that Jesus gives. And what's sort of scary about the parable is the way Jesus sets it up. Have you noticed that the two houses look absolutely identical? If you're passing by, they look absolutely identical. In the short run, you can't tell the difference between those who practice Jesus' teachings, house on the rock, and those who don't, house on the sand. They look exactly the same. You got two men. They may work the same job. They might both work at Neptune or GKN. They both might live in the same subdivision. They both may both have a job and, you know, both go get their coffee at Restoration or Coffee Cow or whichever one is your favorite coffee place, right? They look the same until what? Until the flood comes. And the flood, of course, you know, what is the flood? This could be life circumstances. This could be some kind of hardship. It could be the diagnosis. It could be a tragedy. It could be unemployment. St. Augustine, actually, when he first was writing about these verses, he talked about how ultimately we're all facing the same ultimate flood. We're all going to face death, and we're all going to face the judgment of God. That is certainly true. When the flood comes, the flood reveals. And of course, the flood, it's not an if it comes, it's when it comes. It shakes the foundation of the lives down to the very core and reveals what each life was actually built on. And Jesus makes a promise. He says, if you actually live by my teachings, and this is important, he doesn't say, if you live by my teachings, the flood will never come. He says, if you live by my teachings, when the flood comes, you will stand. You're going to make it. It's not going to tear you down. It's not going to destroy you. You'll make it. But then the warning, if your life is built on anything else, whether it be reputation or money or success or hedonism or the good life or travel or freedom to go, where, you know, whatever it may be, if you build your life on anything else, you'll fall, you'll crash. And that's something that I don't think we have to think very hard to understand what that looks like. Probably all of us could share a story about how we have had front row seats to someone. Whether it may have been a cousin or a family member. Maybe, you know, we all have the internet. It could be the life of a celebrity. And we've had front row seats to a life that is crashing. Right? And sometimes it's a slow unraveling. And sometimes it's quick. Well, we've all seen it, right? Recently, I heard another pastor, and he talked about these two elderly women. They're both sisters, and so their sisters are. They were, I think they may have actually been twins. I don't know, but they are close in age. But he was talking about the contrast of their lives. That one of them was this very, very devoted follower to Jesus, and just has spent her entire life following Jesus and revolve, you know, doing everything that Jesus, she has really truly built her life. Her life revolves around obeying Jesus and everything that he has taught. And then the sister has been for decades sort of just a cultural Christian, right? When the census comes, you know, check Christian, but it's very perfunctory. Has kind of built her life on other things. And he talks about how both of them, they have not led easy lives. He says the first sister, her life is so full of grace and it's just rich with grace. And the other sister has just, failed career, failed family, failed health,
And there's no big scandal. There's no breakdown. You know, hey, did you hear? We just said it's she's coming to the end of her life. And so many of the things that could have been things where she was just sitting back and enjoying the fruit of a life well lived, it's just not there. She's got regret and tragedy, very much living in the prison of the consequences of her own decisions. And I think that's what Jesus is talking about. Is it frightening? I think it is. I think Jesus means for this to be frightening. But you know, not all fear is unhealthy. Jesus is giving us a healthy warning because he's seeking to break us out of apathy, whatever it may be. And I think we all have our thing, right? We all have the temptation to take Jesus's words and for whatever disregard them. And I think for some of us, we never wake up in the morning and say, I'm going to disregard Jesus's teachings for my life today. We just may say, well, I just can't do that right now. Well, I just don't have the energy for that right now. Well, Jesus is great, but this is I've actually heard this. This is for other people. There are other people who are Jesus calling to be really true, like elite Christians, and that's just not me. Whatever it may be, we all have a reason to kind of dismiss it. But what Jesus, and this is the summary of the series of a whole, really, what Jesus is calling us to, and I want you to hear this. Jesus never calls us to a discipleship or Christianity which is just cultural. What Jesus calls each one of us to is not just to believe something. He doesn't call us just to pray a prayer when we were 12 or 8 or whenever, and then we kind of have our ticket into heaven or however we may imagine it. Jesus calls us to a way of life. It's closer to a sport than it is to an ideology or a belief system because it's something that we do with all of our lives. And it's not what Jesus, when Jesus gives all this teaching, one of the things he's emphasizing, he says, This sounds from a kind of an outsider's perspective, it'd be really easy to view everything that I'm saying as some sort of a huge burden. But as we've talked about, it's not. That the road may be narrow in the sense that we can't take everything along with us. Jesus is going to ask us and call us to lay things aside so that we can say yes to him. But what we find as we walk the narrow path is that we have something that we never could have found otherwise, that what we'll find is what we have truly been desiring our entire life. That we'll find, as he says, rest and peace and blessing. And as he says here, that we'll find that we've built our lives in such a way that when those same storms and those same floods that hit every single life hit us, we will survive. And not only will we survive in our walking through that, our lives will become a testimony to the goodness of Jesus of Nazareth. Now, because Jesus, and again, this is sort of the whole point of the Sermon on the Mount as well. Jesus' goal for you is not just to inform you. Jesus' goal for you and Jesus' goal for me is to transform you and to transform me so that we are like him. Jesus is seeking to make you, to make me, he's seeking to make us into our true selves. That takes more than information. That takes more than information transfer. And it means that what Jesus is calling us into is not something we do once a week or once a month or even over a year. It's a way of life. It's a way of life. And as much as I love what we do on Sunday morning, what Jesus is calling us to can't be accomplished in 2 hours on a Sunday morning, right? It takes all of life. For all of this, Jesus is calling us to kind of join into a community where we're seeking to do this together. And there's a power in doing this in the community. Because in the community, we can be encouraged and we can be supported and sometimes even challenged. And that's why walking through this with community is so important. So as I want to bring this in for a landing, so to speak. You know, Jesus says, the point's very clear, he says, this is something that we have to put into practice. So
before you leave this room, I want to give you something to actually do. So we have very three ordinary doable steps for building our houses on the rock of Jesus. So here they are, very simple. Number one, pick one teaching and obey it. Specifically, pick one teaching of Jesus and obey it. Specifically, is there something that the Holy Spirit has moved you towards in your life that you have yet to act on? I mean, maybe it's something that God has led you to over a day ago or a week ago or maybe even a decade ago, and you have yet to act on it. Ask the Spirit to kind of help you locate and identify that one big thing. Maybe it's a go and be reconciled. Maybe it's a forgive someone. Maybe it's praying for an enemy by name. Maybe it's storing up treasure in heaven by being generous in an area of your life where God has sort of been leading you. Whatever it may be, pick one. And most of us probably know what it is. It's something that God's been sort of praying, because the Spirit does that. He sort of presses on the thing over time, right? Just say, okay, all right, I'm going to obey it. I'm going to do it. Number two, spend daily time in the words of Jesus, right? It's very simple. We can't build our house on the rock if we don't listen to the one who is the rock. So much of this really is immersing ourselves in the teachings of the Scripture. And the New Testament, of course, Jesus' teachings, but all of Scripture. Jesus says all of Scripture, Old Testament and New Testament, he says, testify to me. And every single vital religious movement in the history of the world, Christian movement, has had as one of its core pieces the daily study of Scripture. I hope that's a part of your life. If it's not, just pick. I feel like I said this 100 times before. I probably have. Pick whatever your best time of day is, whether it's in the morning or at night. Doesn't matter. Morning person, night person, doesn't matter. Pick your best time. And start with just 5 minutes and say, I'm going to give 5 minutes. 5 minutes, I'm going to start with 5 minutes, God. And just study your word. And then pray. That's number two. Number three. I'm going to get real specific here. Don't do it alone. Don't do it alone. We have to do this in community, but specifically in a particular kind of community. And as Wesleyan Christians, we very much have this as a part of our tradition. We have Wesley, as you know, if you know this history of the Wesleyan movement, Wesley, as people began to come to faith through the preaching of him and the other Methodist teachers, they weren't invited, they weren't welcome into the Anglican churches of their day there in England, and so he began to just organize people into classes and bands. And discipleship bands were these small groups. It was 3 to 5 men or women who meet weekly to do three things. They ask each other honest transformational questions. They confess, they pray for one another, and they're basically encouraging each other to live out the love of God in the world. It's not an accountability group, right? People, you don't scold each other in these things. It's not a place where you receive advice. It's basically a place where you kind of bring out and you talk about, it's a place where you become safe to just bring out, this is what God is doing in my life. This is what I think God is doing in my life. And it's really organized around 5 questions. How is it with your soul? That's question one, which is basically a fancy way of saying, what's really going on in your life? And it's something powerful about talking about that, going behind the, how are you? I'm fine, right? That's the church thing, right? How are you? Oh, I'm fine. Now, how is it really? Because then that leads into the other things. What are your struggles and your successes? Where has God been leading you in success? Where are the areas in which you're struggling? Okay, we want to pray for that. How might the Word and Spirit be speaking in your life? Is there an area of conviction? Is there an area where God is leading you? Here's how I think God, the Holy Spirit, as I read the Scriptures, is leading me. And the groups will start with those 3 questions. But then there's 2 further questions, and when the group, and it takes time, it may take months, it may take a year, but when there's a level of trust, you're like, hey, I can trust these 2 guys, I can trust these 2 women, or 3 women, you know, I know they're not going to go talk about all this. You add 2 more questions, and one of them is, do I have a sin to confess? And they do, you just confess it, and the only thing the other group members do, they don't say, oh, shame on you, hey, you've been struggling with this too long. They don't do any of that. They just simply say, in the name of Jesus Christ, you are forgiven. Period.
And finally, is there anything you desire to keep secret? And of course, the answer to that may be yes, but I'm not ready to share it yet. But it's basically an opportunity to just begin to talk about what God is doing. And just the talking about it and meeting about it encourages us because it gives context to the way that the group members will pray for each other. Now, is that easy? It's not easy, but it's worth it. And I was talking with my bandmates last week. I was telling them I was going to do this, and I want to share what one of my band members said about it, because we've been in this band now for about 3 years, I think, 3-4 years. And he said, it's kind of like marriage. It's hard. It's not light. It's not easy, but it's worth it. So, if you feel like you might be ready to give that a try, and if you are in a place where you're like, all right, I've been doing sort of this church thing for a while now, but I feel like God is maybe leading me into something deeper, I want to give you the opportunity to jump in. And in each of the bulletins, you probably saw the little insert, and it's very simple. It's basically, yeah, I'm interested in signing up for a discipleship band, and you just put your name and your cell phone. And just leave it in the pew when you leave. Or you can bring it up when you come for communion and leave it in the altar. I would just leave it in the pew. Just leave it in the pew. And I'm going to gather it up, and I will then take that. I'll contact you. I'll get you into a band. Basically, each band will start. They just meet 4 times. And so if it doesn't really gel, that's okay. Then we try and remix it and find combinations that work. But I will. If you just leave that, I will be in contact with you this week and begin the process of getting you into a band. But I want to give you this opportunity because, y'all, the floods of life are coming. Some of you may be in them right now. And when it does, what stands is not a life that merely has admired Jesus' teachings from a distance, but a life that was quietly, faithfully, day by day, built on the truth of Jesus' words. And we don't have to do this alone. We're not supposed to. We don't have to build that life perfectly. We can't do that. We just have to start. One act of obedience, 10 minutes in his word, saying, all right, I'm going to try something that maybe sounds a little bit scary, but I'm going to try it anyway. But let us build a life that stands. Amen? Amen. Let's pray. Gracious and almighty Father, as we move into Holy Communion, we thank you for the gift of these kinds of sacraments, because it is a way for you to give your grace and your power and your strength to us. And so I pray for each of us that you would, by your Spirit, would you speak into our hearts, and whatever area, and we all have it, where our lives are not in alignment with the truth of your words and with your teachings, would you just gently guide us and help us to see one step that we can take so that we can begin to live by your word. And help us to see that what we're doing, we're doing that. We're not doing this to gain merit with you. We're not even doing this to please you. You're already pleased with us. We're doing this so we can build our lives, so that we can be shaped by your Spirit to be like you. So Lord, give us wisdom to know what to do with what we've heard, and give us the courage then to do it. And we ask this in Christ's good name. Amen. So this communion table is open to all who have received Christ as our Lord and Savior, who were living in reconciliation with their neighbor. It is right that we begin by going before God in confession. So we're going to have a few moments of silent prayer and confession. I want to encourage you, as always, we've got 4 questions on the screen. These come directly from Wesley's questions for his class meetings. I want you to just invite you to ask yourself these questions in silence and then take them before God as we pray. Let's go before the Lord in a time of silent confession. Let's pray. In the name of Jesus Christ, you are forgiven. Amen. Hear the word of God from 1 Corinthians chapter 11, verses 23 through 26. For I received from the Lord what I also pass on to you. The Lord Jesus, on the night he was betrayed, took bread. And when he had given thanks, he broke it and said, "This is my body, which is for you. Do this in remembrance of me." In the same way, after supper, he took the cup, saying, "This cup is the new covenant in my blood. Do this whenever you drink it in remembrance of me."
For whenever you eat this bread and drink this cup, you proclaim the Lord's death until he comes. Let us pray. God, our Father, thank you for sending Jesus to us as a true bread of life. We pray that by your Holy Spirit, you would set apart and sanctify these gifts of bread and wine for the blessing of your people. And may this sacrament be a means of grace through which we receive renewed assurance that our sins are both forgiven and cleansed, and enable us to be transformed by the presence of Jesus, so that as we eat and as we drink, we might be the transformed people of God in the world. It's in the beautiful name of Jesus that we ask all of this. Amen. Let's pray together. Heavenly Father, we thank you for feeding us with the spiritual food of the most precious body and blood of your Son, our Savior, Jesus Christ, and for assuring us in these holy mysteries that we are living members of the body of your Son and heirs of your eternal kingdom. And now, Father, send us out to do the work you have given us to do, to love and serve you as faithful witnesses of Christ, our Lord. To him, to you, and to the Holy Spirit be honor and glory now and forever. Amen.

Now may the peace of God, which passes all understanding, keep your hearts and minds in the knowledge and love of God and of His Son, Jesus Christ our Lord. And may the blessing of God Almighty, the Father, the Son, and the Holy Spirit be with you now and remain with you always. Amen.

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2: With SRN News, I'm Michael Harrington in Washington. The U.S. and Iran trading strikes today. The U.S. bombing targets inside of Iran. Iran launching at U.S. military bases in Bahrain and Kuwait, underscoring the rising tensions over the interim deal between the two nations to stop the war. Iran is threatening a complete halt to talks with the U.S. Also, a multinational marine body overseen by the U.S. Navy says that it will expand a route near Oman in the Strait of Hormuz to allow both inbound and outbound traffic. Iran says they'll stop it. Three firefighters have died and two were injured while battling blazes yesterday on the Colorado-Utah border. The U.S. Wildland Fire Service says they were responding to the Knowles and Gore fires. Wildfire activity has intensified across the western U.S. lately due to hot, dry, and windy conditions throughout. This is SRN News.
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2: 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We're going to invest heavily in our kids, trying to teach them how to do things the right way. 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
5: With SRN News, I'm Michael Harrington in Washington. The U.S. and Iran trading strikes today. The U.S. bombing targets inside of Iran. Iran launching at U.S. military bases in Bahrain and Kuwait, underscoring the rising tensions over the interim deal between the two nations to stop the war. Iran is threatening a complete halt to talks with the U.S. Also, a multinational marine body overseen by the U.S. Navy says that it will expand a route near Oman in the Strait of Hormuz to allow both inbound and outbound traffic. Iran says they'll stop it. Three firefighters have died and two were injured while battling blazes yesterday on the Colorado-Utah border. The U.S. Wildland Fire Service says they were responding to the Knowles and Gore fires. Wildfire activity has intensified across the western U.S. lately due to hot, dry, and windy conditions throughout. This is SRN News.
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1: ABC's Wide World of Sports. 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
1: 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He outkicked his coverage.
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7: News, I'm Mary Rose. Iran has again launched drone and missile attacks on Beirut and Kuwait in response to new U.S. airstrikes. Iran's Revolutionary Guard claimed responsibility for the attacks that targeted Gulf states hosting U.S. military bases. Iran now threatens a complete halt in negotiations to end the war. Tensions continue over efforts to resume transits of the Strait of Hormuz, a crucial passageway for global oil and gas. Iran insists on controlling the strait while the U.S. Navy plans to expand a route off Oman. Three firefighters have died and two were injured while battling fires on the Colorado-Utah border. The U.S. Wildland Fire Service says they were responding to the Knowles and Gore fires on Saturday. Wildfire activity has intensified across the western U.S. This is SRN News.
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1: I got on a website and found this jacket for $11.99. 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
8: With SRN News, I'm Mary Rose. Iran has again launched drone and missile attacks on Bahrain and Kuwait in response to new U.S. airstrikes. Iran's Revolutionary Guard claimed responsibility for the attacks that targeted Gulf states hosting U.S. military bases. Iran now threatens a complete halt in negotiations to end the war. The Trump administration says technical talks are on track for the coming days. Tensions continue over efforts to resume transits of the Strait of Hormuz, a crucial passageway for global oil and gas. France has reported around 1,000 additional deaths during last week's record-breaking heat wave. Extreme temperatures also sparked wildfires in Germany, and Berlin police used water cannons to cool down crowds. This is SRN News.
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8: Rose, Iran has again launched drone and missile attacks on Beirut and Kuwait in response to new U.S. airstrikes. Iran's Revolutionary Guard claimed responsibility for the attacks that targeted Gulf states hosting U.S. military bases. Iran now threatens a complete halt in negotiations to end the war. The Trump administration says technical talks are on track for the coming days. Local and international rescue teams raced against the clock to pull survivors from the rubble in Venezuela 4 days after two powerful earthquakes shook the northern state of La Guaira. The government reported 1,450 dead from the quake Sunday afternoon as it faced growing criticism from Venezuelans that its response was inadequate and overshadowed by civilian-led search and rescue efforts. This is SRN News.
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9: I'm Mary Rose. Iran has again launched drone and missile attacks on Tehran and Kuwait in response to new U.S. airstrikes. Iran's Revolutionary Guard claimed responsibility for the attacks that targeted Gulf states hosting U.S. military bases. Iran now threatens a complete halt in negotiations to end the war. The Trump administration says technical talks are on track for the coming days. Pakistani officials say its security forces have launched a major operation along the Pakistan-Afghanistan border, targeting militant hideouts. Information Minister Atala Tahar says the operation follows multiple militant attacks across the country. There was no immediate response from Afghanistan. Saturday, militants attacked the paramilitary Rangers headquarters in Karachi, killing three soldiers. This is SRN News.
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6: SRN News, I'm Mary Rose. Iran has again launched drone and missile attacks on Beirut and Kuwait in response to new U.S. airstrikes. Iran's Revolutionary Guard claimed responsibility for the attacks that targeted Gulf states hosting U.S. military bases. Iran now threatens a complete halt in negotiations to end the war. The Trump administration says technical talks are on track for the coming days. Tensions continue over efforts to resume transits of the Strait of Hormuz. France has reported around 1,000 additional deaths during last week's record-breaking heat wave. Extreme temperatures also sparked wildfires in Germany and Berlin. Police used water cannons to cool down crowds. Temperature records were broken across several countries as the heat wave moved east. This is SRN News.
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